0: Valley Assembly of God, Faith Mission Church in Wardensville, Patsy from Winchester, Barbara and Richard from Winchester, Cindy and Charles from Cape and Bridge, West Virginia, Augusta Assembly of God, Brenda from Pawpaw, West Virginia, Linda from Highview, Linda and Terry from Winchester, and Betty from Front Royal. You're helping to share the good news of Jesus over Southern Light. 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That's 2304 Middle Road, Winchester, 22601. 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
1: Leviticus 20:26, and ye shall be holy unto me, for I, the Lord, am holy, and have severed you from other people, that you should be mine.

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Southern Light,

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0: Partly cloudy skies. Humidity 94%. The wind is calm. The forecast for this evening, partly cloudy with scattered showers. And the temp 77. Overnight, cloud-filled skies with a light breeze with scattered showers. 70 degrees. And then tomorrow, the sky will be clear with some light wind and the temp 87. And that's the weather for the northern Shenandoah Valley listening area.
1: Good evening, everyone. It's time for another trip down memory lane, and we're going to be sailing down that river of memories this evening as we go back into the past. The 40s, no, maybe not 40s, how about the 50s, 60s, and 70s, pulling out music from then and playing some of your favorites from the past. So whatever you're doing, wherever you are, we're glad that you've joined us, and we hope the program this evening is a blessing to you. We're going to get started with music from the Happy Goodman family, a song called It Happened.

Those were the Lefevers here on Southern Light. A song called "I've Got a Wonderful Feeling Down Inside." I hope you enjoyed that. We're going to an album called Classic Southern Gospel. It's from the Palmetto State Quartet. This is a song they made popular years ago. It's called "On Bended Knee."

Blue Ridge Quartet here on Southern Light. A song called Ride That Glory Train. And I do believe it was Mr. Jim Hamill doing the lead on that song. I hope that you enjoyed it. Now here's Bobby Jean White. Keep me safe till the storm passes by.

The Statesman Quartet featuring the late Rosie Roselle here on Down Memory Lane and a song called Hide Thou Me. Hope you're enjoying this trip into the past. Hope it's a blessing to you. We want to play a song right now off the album from the Oak Ridge Boys called Sing and Shout. This song says I'll lose my blues in heaven.

the Rebels here on Southern Light. It's called God Made a Way. We're going now to the Couriers, a song called Sweet Jesus, here on Down Memory Lane.

Now, if y'all get us into this and let us down, I'm going to quit. Right in the middle of it. But we want you to clap after each, we try to sing like each group. You know, for instance, if you think J.D. over here with the Blackwood does a good job, or Mama Spear over here, if you like her singing. Well, anyway, here it is, and if y'all really like it, let us know about it. It's one called Go Out to the Program.

Nashville, Tennessee, presenting to you America's number one family of gospel singing. Here they are, the Spear family. Coming up, Dad, and tell the folks what we're going to sing. Well, I'm having trouble with my boys tonight. Brock here, a little hard to handle at times, and Ben's getting fat on me. 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All right, honey. 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

0: after this. Yes, sir. And now from Memphis, Tennessee, presenting James Blackwood and the Blackwood Brothers.
1: Well, thank you very much. The real privilege for the Blackwood Brothers to be with you tonight. We got J.D. Sumner here. Get back, J.D. We're not ready yet. That's J.D., our long, tall bass singer. And here in the middle back here, my handsome nephew. Handsome nephew. My nephew here, Cecil Blackwood. And here's Bill Shaw and our new man here from Oklahoma City, Mr. Whitey Gleason down on the piano. And we're going to sing you one of our RCA Victor recordings called Crossing Chilly Jordan. Whitey, kick it off.

0: old-fashioned singing. Chuck Wagon Gang. 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
1: Rose says she wasn't going to do it.
0: Willie acting up again. Same trouble every night. Willie don't want to be Rose. Come on now. Anna?
1: Leave her alone, Anna. You girls sure look nice, don't they?
2: Thank you. Come on.
1: You all right?
2: Yes, I'm just fine. I'm just fine.

What about a hand for Rose? Both of them. And now from Atlanta, Georgia, Georgia's ambassadors of goodwill, Rosie Roselle on the first tenor. Looks like that Metrocal backfired. Long, tall, dark, good-looking, curly-headed, curly-headed now, oh, I'm sorry. Seen more hair than that on a watermelon. Jack Tony, Doyot, and the great bass hanger, the Big Chief. Here we go from Atlanta, Georgia, Brother Hobie Lister and the Statesman Quartet.

live with the Oak Ridge Boys as they do an imitation on four different groups on Go Out to the Program. In that particular song, when they were imitating the Chuck Wagon Gang, the real Chuck Wagon Gang came out, and I hope you enjoyed it. I've even forgotten what song we have. Oh, okay, it's the Kingsmen off their album, Try a Little Kindness. Here's the song, Above the Storm. Here are the Kingsmen.

0: I want you to really make them welcome right now. The fabulous Blackwood Brothers.
1: All right, here's a number requested. Molly Varner wrote it, called Bell of Joy Keeps Ringing.

The Blackwood Brothers here on Southern Light and Down Memory Lane, Bell of Joy, Keep Ringing. We have a song off of an album that the Statesman recorded called The Statesman Out West. It was recorded back in 1961. Here's the song called Cowboy's Paradise.

say all the cowboys after is a life of drinking laughter, but I'll tell you now that isn't true. He may seem rough as cactus, but I'll bet he's had some practice on his knees in prayer when day is through. Cowboy lingo may sound funny, but he has much more than money when he has salvation in his soul. Listen to his happy story of

Bottles, trays, punching cattle, busting bronc, still hills, teeth rattle. These are things a cowboy has to do. Branding calves, patching fences, doing jobs to try his senses. I'm convinced his work is never through. Still the Lord is his companion in the mountains or the canyon. God will guide his steps along the way. Prayer and faith give him endurance, and he knows he has assurance of a cowboy's paradise.

Those were the Spears on Down Memory Lane, a song called From Now On. I hope you enjoyed this trip into the past. I certainly enjoyed being with you. If you did, join us again here next week at the same time for another trip down memory lane, as long as the Lord tarries. And if he doesn't, we'll see you on the other side. Here's a song that talks about it to close us out from the Hensons. It's called I Like the Promise.

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1: Here's the weather for the Southern Light listening area. The current temperature is 72 degrees under clear skies. Humidity 94%. The wind is calm. Overnight, lots of clouds and somewhat breezy, 70 degrees. And then tomorrow, the sky will be clear with some light wind and the temp 87. And that's the weather for the Northern Shenandoah Valley listening area.

0: There's a team of volunteers that keep the gospel music and great Christian programs on the air here at Southern Light, but there are many others who do their part to make it all possible. We want to thank our supporters who keep this radio outreach going. Among those, Ashby of Front Royal, Wayne and Joan from Stephen City, Albert of Winchester, Diana from Front Royal, Jerry of Highview, Paul and Joyce Gore, Chaplain Bray of Winchester, Valley Assembly of God, Faith Mission Church in Wardensville, Patsy from Winchester, Barbara and Richard from Winchester, Cindy and Charles from Cape and Bridge, West Virginia, Augusta Assembly of God, Brenda from Pawpaw, West Virginia, Linda from Highview, Linda and Terry from Winchester, and Betty from Front Royal. 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
1: A promise now from God's word in Isaiah 41. For I, the Lord thy God, will hold thy right hand. 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

me, Death, oh, tell me, oh, Death, hear my plea. 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
1: Here's the weather for the Southern Light listening area. The current temperature is 72 degrees under partly cloudy skies. Humidity 94%. The wind is calm. The overnight forecast, mostly cloudy with a light breeze, 70 degrees. And then tomorrow, cloud-free and somewhat breezy, and the temp 87. And that's the weather for the Northern Shenandoah Valley listening area.

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0: There's a team of volunteers that keep the gospel music and great Christian programs on the air here at Southern Light, but there are many others who do their part to make it all possible. We want to thank our supporters who keep this radio outreach going. Among those, Ashby of Front Royal, Wayne and Joan from Stephen City, Albert of Winchester, Diana from Front Royal, Jerry of Highview, Paul and Joyce Gore, Chaplain Bray of Winchester, Valley Assembly of God, Faith Mission Church in Wardensville, Patsy from Winchester, Barbara and Richard from Winchester, Cindy and Charles from Cape and Bridge, West Virginia, Augusta Assembly of God, Brenda from Pawpaw, West Virginia, Linda from Highview, Linda and Terry from Winchester, and Betty from Front Royal. 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That's 2304 Middle Road, Winchester, 22601. 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

There are names you have never heard. People who carried a cost so your ordinary day could exist. Some families are still carrying that weight. So gratitude should be more than a slogan. It should shape how we live. As America marks 250 years, may God steady this land, strengthen weary hearts, and teach us to live like freedom is worth honoring. Southern Light.

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0: There's a team of volunteers that keep the gospel music and great Christian programs on the air here at Southern Light, but there are many others who do their part to make it all possible. We want to thank our supporters who keep this radio outreach going. Among those, Ashby of Front Royal, Wayne and Joan from Stephen City, Albert of Winchester, Diana from Front Royal, Jerry of Highview, Paul and Joyce Gore, Chaplain Bray of Winchester, Valley Assembly of God, Faith Mission Church in Wardensville, Patsy from Winchester, Barbara and Richard from Winchester, Cindy and Charles from Cape and Bridge, West Virginia, Augusta Assembly of God, Brenda from Pawpaw, West Virginia, Linda from Highview, Linda and Terry from Winchester, and Betty from Front Royal. 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That's 2304 Middle Road, Winchester, 22601. 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

150 years may sound old, but the idea underneath this country is older still. That freedom matters, that our rights do not come from government first, but from God. The founders did not invent that truth. 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So this summer, celebrate the country and honor the creator who gives freedom meaning. 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
1: Here's the weather for the Southern Light listening area. The temp, 70 degrees, under clear skies. Humidity, 94%. The wind is calm. The overnight forecast, scattered clouds. The temp, 66 degrees. And then tomorrow, lots of clouds and somewhat breezy with a chance of thunderstorms. 86 degrees. And that's the weather for the Northern Shenandoah Valley listening area.

0: There's a team of volunteers that keep the gospel music and great Christian programs on the air here at Southern Light, but there are many others who do their part to make it all possible. We want to thank our supporters who keep this radio outreach going. Among those, Ashby of Front Royal, Wayne and Joan from Stephen City, Albert of Winchester, Diana from Front Royal, Jerry of Highview, Paul and Joyce Gore, Chaplain Bray of Winchester, Valley Assembly of God, Faith Mission Church in Wardensville, Patsy from Winchester, Barbara and Richard from Winchester, Cindy and Charles from Cape and Bridge, West Virginia, Augusta Assembly of God, Brenda from Pawpaw, West Virginia, Linda from Highview, Linda and Terry from Winchester, and Betty from Front Royal. 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That's 2304 Middle Road, Winchester, 22601. 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

Never give up. We're here to encourage you on Southern Light. 1 Chronicles 29:11, God's word says, "Thine, O Lord, is the greatness, and the power, and the glory, and the victory, and the majesty. For all that is in heaven and in the earth is thine. Thine is the kingdom, O Lord, and thou art exalted as head above all."

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Southern Light is celebrating with music that honors God, appreciates the blessing of freedom, and encourages listeners from one generation to the next. Southern Light.

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1: Here's the weather for the Southern Light listening area. The current temperature is 72 degrees under clear skies. Humidity 88%. The wind is calm. The overnight forecast, scattered clouds, a temp 66 degrees. And then tomorrow, lots of clouds and somewhat breezy with a chance of thunderstorms. 86 degrees. And that's the weather for the Northern Shenandoah Valley listening area.

0: There's a team of volunteers that keep the gospel music and great Christian programs on the air here at Southern Light, but there are many others who do their part to make it all possible. We want to thank our supporters who keep this radio outreach going. Among those, Ashby of Front Royal, Wayne and Joan from Stephen City, Albert of Winchester, Diana from Front Royal, Jerry of Highview, Paul and Joyce Gore, Chaplain Bray of Winchester, Valley Assembly of God, Faith Mission Church in Wardensville, Patsy from Winchester, Barbara and Richard from Winchester, Cindy and Charles from Cape and Bridge, West Virginia, Augusta Assembly of God, Brenda from Pawpaw, West Virginia, Linda from Highview, Linda and Terry from Winchester, and Betty from Front Royal. You're helping to share the good news of Jesus over Southern Light. 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That's 2304 Middle Road, Winchester, 22601. 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
0: And the freedom Jesus gives goes deeper than any headline, holiday, or history lesson. Real freedom still starts with Him. Southern Life.

We found a song, I don't know how old it was, but it was brown. It really was brown. Called Walk Around Me, Jesus. We took it to the record company. You heard that one. We took it to the record company, and we didn't even know if they would let us record it. But it's such a good song, at least I think it is. I like old-timey songs anyway. But, you know, you get to a place in life and you look back, and all those things that seem so important all at once ain't so important anymore. What's important is when you get to that place in life is that you got Jesus walking around that bedside. That's what matters. And all at once, that's all that matters. I want you to listen to a song called Walk Around Me, Jesus.

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2: From God's Word in 1 Corinthians 6, flee fornication. 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
1: Here's the weather for the Southern Light listening area. The current temp 68 degrees under clear skies. 93% humidity. The wind is calm. The overnight forecast, scattered clouds, a temp 66 degrees. And then tomorrow, lots of clouds and somewhat breezy with a chance of thunderstorms. 86 degrees. And that's the weather for the northern Shenandoah Valley listening area.

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0: There's a team of volunteers that keep the gospel music and great Christian programs on the air here at Southern Light, but there are many others who do their part to make it all possible. We want to thank our supporters who keep this radio outreach going. Among those, Ashby of Front Royal, Wayne and Joan from Stephen City, Albert of Winchester, Diana from Front Royal, Jerry of Highview, Paul and Joyce Gore, Chaplain Bray of Winchester, Valley Assembly of God, Faith Mission Church in Wardensville, Patsy from Winchester, Barbara and Richard from Winchester, Cindy and Charles from Cape and Bridge, West Virginia, Augusta Assembly of God, Brenda from Pawpaw, West Virginia, Linda from Highview, Linda and Terry from Winchester, and Betty from Front Royal. 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That's 2304 Middle Road, Winchester, 22601. 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

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Romans 5:6. For when we were yet without strength, in due time Christ died for the ungodly.

Some of my fondest memories of childhood are woven around summertime. When Mom used to come to the back door of the old home place and say, "Come on in, son, it's supper time." Oh, I'd love to hear that once more. But time has woven for me the realization of a truth that's even more thrilling. 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
1: Here's the weather for the Southern Light listening area. The current temperature is 72 degrees under clear skies. Humidity 88%. The wind is from the southwest at 5 miles per hour. The forecast for this morning, cloudy with light wind, 75 degrees. This afternoon, cloud-free and somewhat breezy with a temp 88. Then this evening, the sky will be clear with some light wind, 79 degrees. And that's the weather for the Northern Shenandoah Valley listening area.

0: There's a team of volunteers that keep the gospel music and great Christian programs on the air here at Southern Light, but there are many others who do their part to make it all possible. We want to thank our supporters who keep this radio outreach going. Among those, Ashby of Front Royal, Wayne and Joan from Stephen City, Albert of Winchester, Diana from Front Royal, Jerry of Highview, Paul and Joyce Gore, Chaplain Bray of Winchester, Valley Assembly of God, Faith Mission Church in Wardensville, Patsy from Winchester, Barbara and Richard from Winchester, Cindy and Charles from Cape and Bridge, West Virginia, Augusta Assembly of God, Brenda from Pawpaw, West Virginia, Linda from Highview, Linda and Terry from Winchester, and Betty from Front Royal. 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
1: Matthew 19:21, Jesus said unto the rich young ruler, If thou wilt be perfect, go and sell that thou hast, and give to the poor, and thou shalt have treasure in heaven, and come and follow me.

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1: Here's the weather for the Southern Light listening area. The current temperature is 72 degrees under clear skies. Humidity 88%. The wind is from the southwest at 4 miles.

0: There's a team of volunteers that keep the gospel music and great Christian programs on the air here at Southern Light, but there are many others who do their part to make it all possible. We want to thank our supporters who keep this radio outreach going. Among those, Ashby of Front Royal, Wayne and Joan from Stephen City, Albert of Winchester, Diana from Front Royal, Jerry of Highview, Paul and Joyce Gore, Chaplain Bray of Winchester, Valley Assembly of God, Faith Mission Church in Wardensville, Patsy from Winchester, Barbara and Richard from Winchester, Cindy and Charles from Cape and Bridge, West Virginia, Augusta Assembly of God, Brenda from Pawpaw, West Virginia, Linda from Highview, Linda and Terry from Winchester, and Betty from Front Royal. 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That's 2304 Middle Road, Winchester, 22601. 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

living out here among the dead. The Son of God is risen, that's what the angel said. When man tore down the temple, Jesus raised it up again. Started building on his kingdom, take another look, my friend.

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The night was so thick you could stir it with a stick in our friendly, peaceful town. 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
2: Hello, Sally? Irma, guess who I saw walking past the liquor lounge today? Pastor Bob. What do you suppose he was doing in that part of town?
3: Hello, Clarence. Sally, mind you, this is not gossip. It's a prayer request. Pray for our pastor. He's been seen coming out of the liquor lounge.
4: Hello, Frank. Clarence. Our pastor was seen yesterday at the liquor lounge, sitting at a table with a strange woman. What about that? But don't repeat any of this.
5: Hello, Tom? Frank, I'm not supposed to repeat any of this, so I'm only going to say it once. Our pastor is an alcoholic, and he's cheating on his wife.

0: Glad you came over, Annie. More tea?
1: Yes, thank you. Is it really true that Pastor Bob is a boozin', cocaine-addicted, wife-beatin', communistic beepin' Tom?
0: Yes, and even worse, he's a liberal.
1: Oh!
0: Excuse me, dearie. Hello?
2: Emma? Gertrude, have I got a juicy tidbit for you?
0: Lay it on, my sister.
2: You know that vicious rumor about Pastor Bob? It turns out that he was on that side of town visiting that new family that's been coming to church. But the best part is, he found out who started it, and he's going to confront them now as we speak.
0: Really?
2: You wouldn't happen to know who it is, would you?
0: Well, Annie, don't answer that!
3: Well, that tongue had a sharp and deadly edge, and it spread some vicious lies. But we used the two-edged sword of the spirit to cut it down to size. When it saw us filled with truth and love, its monstrous heart turned chicken. That day we used the word of God to give that tongue a lickin'.

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God's love over the airwaves, 24 hours a day, Southern Light. Now from God's Word, for he that will love life and see good days, let him refrain his tongue from evil, and his lips that they speak no guile. Let him eschew evil and do good. 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
1: Here's the weather for the Southern Light listening area. The current temperature is 72 degrees under clear skies. Humidity 88%. The wind is from the southwest at 5 miles per hour. The forecast for this morning, cloudy with light wind, 75 degrees. This afternoon, cloud-free and somewhat breezy with a temp 88. Then this evening, the sky will be clear with some light wind, 79 degrees. And that's the weather for the northern Shenandoah Valley listening area.
2: Are you glad to see the Inspirations at the Grand Ole Opry tonight? Hallelujah!

And a good morning to you. You are tuned to Southern Light Radio. I am Cheryl, and it's great to be coming your way. That was Jack Holcomb with a song called I Will Trust and Never Be Afraid. I want to share the scripture with you found in Psalm 84, beginning with verse 9, I believe.

It says, "Behold, O God, our shield, and look upon the face of thine anointed. For a day in thy courts is better than a thousand. I had rather be a doorkeeper in the house of my God than to dwell in the tents of wickedness. For the Lord God is a sun and shield. The Lord will give grace and glory. No good thing will he withhold from them that walk uprightly. O Lord of hosts, blessed is the man that trusteth in thee." That's Psalm 84, verses 9 through 12. And how great it is to trust in the mighty name of the Lord. This next song from the McFalls says, "Lord, I still trust you."

Those were the Cathedrals here on Southern Light. A beautiful song called Don't Be Afraid. You know, the Bible says that perfect love casts out all fear. If you have that love for the Lord, you know that He's going to take care of you and you don't ever have to worry. Here's a song from the Bill Gaither Trio that says He was there every time.

a great song from the Kingsmen, a song that says, I've never trusted you like I'm going to trust you right now. You know, this daily walk, it's a daily walk with the Lord every day. We grow and we, each day we become stronger and more like Him. And that was a great song from the Kingsmen. Right now, the McDuff Brothers, a song taken right from Scripture. It's called Joy Comes in the Morning.

Lily Knowles and all the homecoming friends here on Southern Light, an old hymn of the church called Leave It There. We have a song from the bishops, a song of confidence and trust in our Lord. It's called I Have Faith.

that once were so uncertain to me, but His grace brought me through every trial, and His faithfulness.

That was Ann Downing here on Southern Light, No Less Than Faithful. It's great to have you joining us this morning. We hope the program is a blessing. You realize that your Redeemer, He is faithful and true. Here's another old hymn of the church. It's from the Gaither Homecoming Friends. It's called Rock of Ages.

The Perry Sisters right here on Southern Light. Miracles can happen. You know, if it wasn't for the Lord, where would we be? He is my strength. He is the very breath that I breathe each moment. Here's a song from Charles Johnson and the Revivers, a song that says, I can't even walk without you holding my hand.

Those were the Isaacs here on Southern Light, a beautiful song called In His Arms, I'm Not Afraid. You know, I've really enjoyed being with you this morning. I hope the program has been a blessing. Invite you to stay tuned. More gospel music and programs are coming your way here on your Southern Light. We're going to end my part of the program with this one from Poet Voices, a great song, and it has a lot of scripture in it. It's called Trust the Truth of His Promises. God bless you for listening. Keep looking up. Jesus is coming back soon.

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1: Here's the weather for the Southern Light listening area. The temp 70 degrees, under clear skies, humidity 94%. The wind is from the west at 4 miles per hour. The forecast for this morning, cloudy with light wind, 75 degrees. This afternoon, cloud-free and somewhat breezy with a temp 88. Then this evening, the sky will be clear with some light wind, 79 degrees. And that's the weather for the Northern Shenandoah Valley listening area.
2: 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Today, Dr. David Jeremiah reveals what King Solomon had to say about these matters. With his message, Power Up the Wise, Proverbs for the Powerful, here's David.
3: And thank you for joining us. Today, the premium for everybody, especially in the political arena, is power. What you believe is not important. How you get to power, oh, that's the whole thing. But frankly, when you get to power, the responsibilities are so great, most people crumble. If you don't understand what it means to live with power and to do it in the right way, you haven't been reading the book of Proverbs. We're going to do that today on Turning Point as we talk about powering up for the powerful right now, right here. Thank you for joining us.
4: We're going to look at some of the Proverbs for the powerful. Proverbs for those in authority and those in government. This is a viewpoint you will never hear anyplace else except right here. That God has something to say about how we govern and how we follow government and what kind of people should be in government. Solomon's day was not much different than ours. His advice for kings is good advice for all those who seek to occupy any place of responsibility in the government. Now, there are three sections that we're going to look at in the Proverbs that have to do with those who govern. First of all, we're going to talk about the proper conduct of rulers and authorities. And then we're going to talk about what our response to rulers and authorities ought to be. And then we're going to talk about this from God's perspective as we look at the whole landscape together. So let's begin with the proper conduct of rulers and authorities. And you'll be interested in some of the things that Solomon writes about when he talks about rulers and authorities. Let's just start off with one of the most controversial, rulers and wine. Proverbs 31, 4 and 5 says this, "It is not for kings, O Lemuel, it is not for kings to drink wine, nor for princes intoxicating drink, lest they drink and forget the law and pervert the justice of all the afflicted." Proverbs 21 adds, "Wine is a mocker, strong drink is a brawler, and whosoever is led astray by it is not wise." And here's a very graphic passage in the book of Proverbs, chapter 23, beginning at verse 29. "Who has woe, and who has sorrow? Who has contentions? Who has complaints? Who has wounds without cause? Who has redness of eyes? Those who linger long at the wine, those who go in search of mixed wine." And if you read the rest of that chapter, you'll discover that those who are given to this excess

0: find the following things popping up in their lives: poverty, misery, immorality, and instability. All of those things, the Proverbs say, are the result of drunkenness. These words take away the glamour of loose living. They remind us that a ruler has better things to do than to anesthetize himself. The Japanese have a proverb that goes like this: first a man takes a drink, then a drink takes a drink, and then the drink takes the man. So often that's what happens, not just in the political realm. But I have read that the ratio of drinking and alcoholism inside the Beltway is more than twice the average of the United States. The number of cocktail parties and the number of opportunities for drunkenness are multiplied in the fast-paced life of the political world. And the Bible simply says that a man who leads should not be a man given to strong drink. He should be a person of sobriety, a sober person. There's a story in the book of Daniel about a man by the name of Belshazzar, who was the grandson of Nebuchadnezzar. And what we read in this chapter in the book of Daniel sounds like it could be a modern-day report. We haven't time to tell that whole story, but you know that what that hand was writing was that this was the end of his kingdom. He had taken the holy vessels that had been brought from the temple, and he had used them desecratingly in a drunken party honoring the pagan gods. And so we should not be surprised to look down in our Bibles in the fifth chapter of the book of Daniel and in verses 30 and 31 and read that that very night Belshazzar, king of the Chaldeans, was slain, and Darius the Mede received the kingdom, being about 62 years old. Now, I'm not saying that everyone who gets drunk ends up like Belshazzar, but here's an illustration from the Old Testament of the abuse of wine in the public place to the ruin and destruction of a political leader. I have no statistics nor no personal stories to tell you. I'm just telling you what the Bible says, that that has no place in the life of someone you trust with the leadership of great responsibility. And while we're being controversial, I have to be very careful here. Let me talk with you for a moment about rulers and women. It says in chapter 31 of Proverbs and verse 3, "Do not give your strength to women, nor your ways to that which destroys kings." We have read all of the stories in these past years about the philandering of some of our presidents. We've had to watch the degrading of the office of the president because of that. Solomon was right when he said that such a lifestyle destroys a king. When we look to the Bible and we see King David violating his principles of purity in the relationship that he had with Bathsheba, what we don't often see is the chaos that this caused the nation later on in his life. David paid fourfold for his sin, and in the closing days of David's reign, when he should have been enjoying the prosperity that his wisdom had provided, he was fighting off the domestic battles of his own home because of what had happened to him in his relationship with Bathsheba. And his son Solomon, the human writer of many of the Proverbs, demonstrated this sinful human weakness in his life. The Bible tells us in 1 Kings chapter 11, verse 1, verses 3 and 4, that he loved many foreign women, as well as the daughter of Pharaoh, women of the Moabites and the Ammonites and the Edomites and the Sidonians and the Hittites. And he had 700 wives and 300 concubines, and his wives turned away his heart. For it was so when Solomon was old that his wives turned his heart after other gods, and his heart was not loyal to the Lord his God, as was the heart of his father David. I can only say, I say it carefully, that while some will argue that leaders do not have any responsibility to set the moral tone of the nation or of a city, that this runs cross-current with the scripture. Leadership is nothing more than who we are and then what we do. I have discussions sometimes with my physicians where I go over this issue, and some of them say it doesn't matter how you live as long as you can govern in a good way. But we know better, don't we? Morality is important. And when we look to find people to represent us in the government process, one of the things we need to know a little bit about is what kind of people are they? Do they represent us well? And will they be good role models for our children as they're growing up, looking to leadership themselves. Those are the two most controversial, probably, so you can all kind of take a deep breath now, and we'll go on with the rest of this message. Let me talk with you for a moment about rulers and wise counsel. Proverbs 15:22 says this, "Without counsel, plans go awry, but in the multitude of counselors, they are established." Proverbs 11:14 adds, "Where there is no counsel, the people fall, but in the multitude of counselors, there is safety." Proverbs 24:6 says, "For by wise counsel, you will wage your own war, and in a multitude of counselors, there is safety." And Proverbs 20:18 says, "Plans are established by counsel. By wise counsel, wage war." We need leaders who will not act unilaterally, but will get all the counsel they can get and act wisely. How important it is when deciding upon a leader to know what kind of people he gathers around himself, what kind of people he entrusts to be his counselors. Because through counsel, leadership is guaranteed. But when there is no counsel, we have only the wisdom of one person. And how many of you already know, as wise as you are, that sometimes you make wrong decisions? The safety comes in the multiplication of counselors who understand the truth. Let's talk for a minute about rulers and the weak and the poor. This is a very interesting proverb. Proverbs 28:15 says, "As a roaring lion and a raging bear, so is a wicked ruler over the poor people." And 29:14 says, "The king who judges the poor with truth, his throne will be established forever." I think we ought to ask some questions about our leaders. How do they deal with the poor? How do they care for those who are not as fortunate as we may be? That's a good little checkpoint according to the book of Proverbs. How does the king deal with those who are poor? Let's talk about rulers and wickedness. This also comes from the book of Proverbs, chapter 11, verses 10 and 11. "When it goes well with the righteous, the city rejoices, and when the wicked perish, there is jubilation. By the blessing of the upright, the city is exalted, but it is overthrown by the mouth of the wicked." Proverbs 20 and verse 8 says, "A king who sits on the throne of judgment scatters all evil with his eyes." Get that picture clearly. That a righteous king can scatter evil by his very presence, by his persona, by his very eyes can he scatter evil. There is no more powerful tool in the hand of Almighty God than a righteous man who is doing the right thing. The Bible says that a ruler who is righteous can have an impact on his culture. Proverbs 25 verse 5 says, "Take away the wicked from before the king, and his throne will be established in righteousness." Let's talk for a moment about rulers and integrity. Now we're getting back into the controversial again. 17:7 says it this way, "Excellent speech is not becoming to a fool, much less lying lips to a prince." 29:4 says, "The king establishes the land by justice, but he who receives bribes overthrows it." 29:12 says, "If a ruler pays attention to lies, all of his servants become wicked." If ever there was a need for credibility and integrity in government, it's today. Thomas Jefferson once said, "The whole art of government consists in being honest." And it's sad to say that this has been so violated over the years that honesty and political involvement almost seem like antonyms, almost seem like opposite, almost seems like to talk about somebody who is in the political realm and is honest is hard to understand and hard to explain. I'm happy to say that there are many in our own government who deal with issues honestly, but it is one of the most important ingredients for a leader in the world of business, in the world of government, and in the world of sports, whatever world you're looking at. If you can find somebody who is honest, I've told people, if you can start with the truth, you've got some place to go. But if you can't start with the truth, you've got no place to go. So honesty and integrity is very important. When we look at our culture today, it's so interesting because we even have words that defy this. Who can put a spin on what happened? Who can embellish it to such a degree that it's favorable to the person they represent? Why not let us just let it be? Let your yea be yea and your nay be nay. Why do we have to spin it? And you know, it's not just in the political realm. Pastors and preachers and evangelists have been known to exaggerate sometimes when they talk about statistics. We have to be real careful we don't do that. I remember hearing about two pastors who were talking to one another, and they were trying to explain this, and one guy said, if I lie about my statistics, and you know that I'm lying about my statistics, and I know that you know that I'm lying about my statistics, isn't that like telling the truth? No. I don't think so. I don't think so. Honesty is discarded in our present age, isn't it? Pushed away like it was unimportant. People lie about the age of their children in order to get them by on half fare. High schools and colleges have to set up special programs to deal with the cheating factor. We have government by deceit, business by fraud, education by deception. And we're learning that a person who will lie in one instance cannot be trusted in another. There is never an excuse for deception. Honesty is always the best way. And for a Christian leader, for someone in government, honesty is not only the best policy, it's the only policy. So those are just a few little things from the book of Proverbs for us to look at when we think about, now, who do I want representing me in the government? But this is not a one-edged sword. This is a double-edged sword, because the Proverbs also tell us how we're to respond, not just how the rulers are to respond. We talk about that, but what are we to do? How are we to act? Let's talk about, when we deal with authorities, what should our response be? And first of all, we should be truthful. It says in Proverbs 16:13 that righteous lips are the delight of the king, and they love him who speaks what is right. Now, you probably wonder, how do I ever speak to the king? How do I ever speak to the government? You speak with your taxes, don't you? You speak with how you deal honestly with the things that have been entrusted to you. As citizens, we're to be respectful. I need to talk about this for just a moment, because I think sometimes as Christians, we violate this. We violate it because we're not in favor of the people who are over us in government. Please remember that these words were not written, they do not always apply to peaceful government. We're to be respectful of our rulers because of the office. 24, 21, and 22 says, my son, fear the Lord and the king. Do not associate with those given to change, for their calamity will rise suddenly, and who knows the ruin these two can bring. 16:15 says, in the light of the king's face is life, and his favor like a cloud of the latter rain. We're to be patient, says the word of God. 25:15 says, by long forbearance a ruler is persuaded, and a gentle tongue breaks a bone. Sometimes we try to get things changed. I'll tell you what, when you're trying to get things changed, or when you're trying to get things approved, you got to have patience. That's one of the great virtues of a Christian, to be patient. It doesn't happen overnight. You've got to wait. You've got to be patient and gently deal with the issues that come. The Bible says that when you're dealing with the government, patience is a very important virtue. And we're to be temperate. I don't know how to apply this particular proverb, but it's so good, I just had to throw it in here. It says, 23:1-3, when you sit down to eat with the ruler, consider carefully what is before you, and put a knife to your throat if you were a man given to appetite. Do not desire his delicacies, for they are deceptive food. Don't be taken in. Don't get yourself in a position of owing. It's interesting, isn't it, how very practical this book is. Well, we've talked about what kind of leaders we should choose from the Proverbs, and how we should respond to those leaders when they're placed in office. But you know, there's something far more important than either one of these that the Proverbs speaks to so very clearly. And I want to share this with you, because I know sometimes as Christians, because government was not meant to reflect our total value system, it can never do that in a pluralistic society, we can get discouraged. We can begin to think, what's the use? If we're for one candidate and the other one gets elected, I know people go into depression over that. But you know what we need to remember, men and women, is that there's something else going on while all this is going on. And I want to talk to you for just a moment about the providential control of rulers and governments. This is a theme that we find throughout the Scripture, and it's one that's touched upon here in the Book of Wisdom in the Old Testament. In Proverbs 8:15 and 16, we read these words. By me, kings reign and rulers decree justice. By me, princes rule and nobles, all the judges of the earth. And this is the one that we probably know best, 21:1. The king's heart is in the hand of the Lord. Like rivers of water, he turns it wherever he wishes. The king's heart and God's hand. Remember that picture. The king's heart and God's hand. God turns the heart of leadership like a farmer turns water down an irrigation ditch. World events do not just happen apart from God's sovereignty. God's eyes are not shut so that he doesn't see what's going on. And even though great things happen that seem to defy our ability to comprehend them, God is never surprised by the happenings of life. There's another story in the Old Testament that illustrates this. King Nebuchadnezzar of Babylon in the year 586 BC bowed before the King of Kings, Jehovah God. But there's a story behind it. There was a daring young man by the name of Daniel, a Jewish boy who was used by the Lord to speak to this proud and arrogant king. Through many experiences and many warnings, King Nebuchadnezzar was shown mercy from God. But the king could just not get past his own pride. And one night as he was strolling along the top of the city walls of the city of Babylon, looking out at what then was one of the great wonders of the world, one of the most magnificent cities of the world, Nebuchadnezzar was caught up in his own pride. And in Daniel 4:30, we read what he said. He said, "Is this not the great Babylon I have built for a royal dwelling by my mighty power and for the honor of my majesty?" His arrogant words were no sooner out of his mouth than, like a clap of thunder, his mind snapped. The next moment, he was reduced to an animal with a mind of a beast and a form of insanity called monomania, which means that one part of the normal human functioning doesn't work while all the rest is operating. Specifically, he was afflicted with lycanthropy, which is a word made up of two words, lycos meaning wolf and anthropos meaning man. He was the first wolf man. He ended up grazing in the field like an animal for 7 years. You say, well, that's a fantastic Old Testament story. It's a true story. He was reduced to the lowest form of life on earth for 7 years until he learned the lesson. And the Bible says that this mighty king was so ugly that people must have been repulsed by his appearance. He ate grass like an animal, scratching his filthy hair with claw-like nails. You probably don't believe this story. It's in the Bible. It's in the Old Testament book of Daniel. After 7 years of physical and mental torture, Nebuchadnezzar became convinced that something was going on he wasn't aware of. And I read his words now from Daniel chapter 4, verses 34 and 35. "At the end of the time, I, Nebuchadnezzar, lifted my eyes to heaven, and my understanding returned to me. And I blessed the Most High and praised and honored him who lives forever, for his dominion is an everlasting dominion, and his kingdom is from generation to generation. All the inhabitants of the earth are reputed as nothing. He does according to his will in the army of heaven and among the inhabitants of the earth. Who can restrain his hand or say to him, 'Why have you done this?' Now I, Nebuchadnezzar, praise and extol and honor the King of heaven, all of whose works are truth and his ways justice, and those who walk in pride he is able to put down." He got the message, didn't he? This experience was exactly what Daniel had told King Nebuchadnezzar would happen to him. He told him what would happen because of his pride. Back in Daniel 4:17, Daniel had said, "This decision is by the decree of the watchers and the sentence by the word of the holy ones, in order that the living may know that the Most High rules in the kingdom of men, and he gives it to whomever he will, and he sets over it the lowest of men." You look back over history, the church prospered quite often when it was under tyrannical rule. Was God out of control when that was going on? Did God turn his back when Nero was running the empire? No, I don't understand all of the ins and outs of the sovereignty of God, but one of the things I want you to understand from the book of Proverbs is this. We have our elections. We do our diligence to do our best. But when it's all said and done, God hasn't been on vacation. God is aware. God is in charge. And the sovereign outflowing of His will may not make sense to us at the moment of time. But as we watch over years, and if we live to be 60 or 70, we can look back sometimes over our shoulder and see that what we didn't understand as we read about it now starts to make some sense, that God is weaving this pattern throughout history for His own glory, and God is in charge. My attitude as a citizen ought to be to work as hard as I can to elect the best people to office, to do everything I can to do diligence and find out what they believe and how they think and what they're committed to. But then when I cast my vote, I bow my head before Almighty God and say, Thy will be done, because He's in charge. Amen? Amen. Amen. And when we do that, we can live in peace. And when we do that, if the person that we wanted isn't the one who's selected, we can still honor them, because we know that behind it all, God is still present and He is still in charge. And God rules in the affairs of men. What is it that Proverbs says? He turns the king's heart by His hand. The hand of God is on the affairs of the world. Years ago, in his epistle to Diognetus, an anonymous second century Christian described how true believers live their lives as citizens of heaven and at the same time citizens on earth. And this is what he said. Christians are distinguished from other men neither by country nor language nor the customs which they observe. For they neither inhabit cities of their own nor employ a peculiar form of speech nor lead a life which is marked out by any singularity. The course of conduct which they follow has not been devised by any speculation or deliberation of inquisitive men, nor do they, like some, proclaim themselves the advocates of any merely human doctrine. But inhabiting Greek as well as barbarian cities, according as the lot of each of them had determined, and following the customs of the natives in respect to clothing, food, and the rest of their ordinary conduct, they display to us their wonderful and confessedly striking method of life. They dwell in their own countries, but simply as sojourners. As citizens, they share in all things with others, and yet endure all things as if foreigners. Every foreign land is to them as their native country, and every land of their birth is as a land of strangers. They marry, as do all. They beget children, but do not destroy their offspring. They have a common table, but not a common bed. They are in the flesh, but they do not live after the flesh. They pass their days on earth, but they are citizens of heaven. They obey the prescribed laws and at the same time surpass the laws by their lives. They love all men and are persecuted by all. They are unknown and condemned. They are put to death and restored to life. They are poor, yet they make many rich. They are in lack of all things, and yet they abound in all things. They are dishonored, and yet in their very dishonor they are glorified. They are evil spoken of, and yet are justified. They are reviled, and they bless. They are insulted, and they repay the insult with honor. They do good, yet are punished as evildoers. When punished, they rejoice as if quickened into life, and they are assailed by the Jews as foreigners. They are persecuted by the Greeks, yet those who hate them are unable to assign any reason for their hatred. What a testimony to a lifestyle that makes a difference. That's the kind of people we ought to be. That's the kind of person Proverbs lifts up for us to be. Men and women of truthfulness, integrity, reverence, and obedience, careful as citizens, serious about our responsibility, but always understanding that we march to the beat of a different drummer, and that this world is not our home. We're just passing through. Our treasures are laid up somewhere beyond the blue. Let's make the journey one we can be proud of. Let's make the journey one that God will smile upon. But never lose sight of the fact that we'll understand it better by and by.
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250 years may sound old, but the idea underneath this country is older still. That freedom matters, that our rights do not come from government first, but from God. The founders did not invent that truth. They recognized it, and generations have fought to protect it. So this summer, celebrate the country and honor the Creator who gives freedom meaning. From Southern Light.

is a dark place where I haven't seen the light of day for so long, but I still believe. I'm not giving up or giving in. This too shall pass, and then faith will be stronger in me. I know it's just a test, so I'll try.

0: and somewhat breezy with a temp 88. Then this evening, the sky will be clear with some light wind, 79 degrees. And that's the weather for the Northern Shenandoah Valley listening area.
1: 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Welcome to Home Time with Pastor Tom Snyder. At this moment, we would like to thank our gracious sponsor, B&G Orchards. And now, here's Pastor Tom with some announcements.
2: 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This is your radio preacher, Pastor Tom Snyder, coming to you from Back Creek Valley Full Gospel Church. And we are so glad to be with you today. Amen. 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We've been doing this now some time. And by the grace of God, we will continue to do it. 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Every other Tuesday, we have Breaking Bread at 11 o'clock. That is a Bible study and a free meal, and we have a good meal. It's at 11 o'clock right here at the church. Then on Wednesday mornings, we have a prayer meeting. And then Wednesday night, we have old-fashioned Bible study. Amen. On the first of the month, first Saturday of the month, we have prayer breakfast. Every first Saturday of the month, we have all kind of things such as rescue mission, nursing homes, and things to get involved in. So come check us out. For our special events are concerned, this morning, Bishop Samuel from Uganda, Germany, will be with us. He's from Uganda. He lives presently in Germany. He has his family with us, and he has got an incredible testimony. One of the most spiritual men I've ever met in my life. Just a tremendous man of God. And he is going to be with us with his family this Sunday morning. At the end of the month, on the last Saturday of the month, we have the huge 14-mile Back Creek Valley yard sale. And that will be going on. And here at the church, we'll have breakfast and lunch and all kind of cool drinks. And our pavilion will be full of items from the church. All the proceeds go into our food bank. There'll be lots set up. If you want a lot, just contact us, and you can get a lot off of us. And so that's the Back Creek Valley Full Gospel, the Back Creek Valley Full Gospel yard sale. Now, also, we got coming up in the middle of September, we got quite a busy September, but one of the events we want to invite you to, one of our sponsors, Oars Market, is having a two-day song festival event there at their church in the middle of September. I believe it's around September the 19th. It's 2 days. I think it's the 18th and the 19th. They're supporters of the radio program. We support Oars Market. They're great friends of ours, Don and Kathy. Go out and be a part of that. Amen. And we've got a lot of other things coming. We'll let you know down the road. Amen. But we want to get into our message. But before we do, I want you to listen to this song by C.C. Winans.

0: Amen, church. Jesus is the answer for this world today. As you know, we are in the study of Moses, and last week we were Moses meets God, the burning bush, and we didn't even get close to being done that, so we're going to try to get back into that from the book of Exodus. As I've said, and I keep saying it every week, as we're studying Moses, Moses is the first, really, what we would call superstar. A superstar for God, you know. Now, how he got there, listen, someone said, I want to be a superstar. I don't want to have to go through what Moses went through to get to be a superstar. Amen. Hallelujah. Thank the Lord. There is really only one, and that was Jesus Christ. But there were some great men, and Moses was a great man, but he sure did have to go through his trials and tribulations. And do you know, he's 80 years old when he meets God on that mountain. He's been 80 years on the run. He's been 80 years of, you know, doubting in himself, wondering what his life was going to be. He probably thought that his life was pretty well over at 80. He's on the backside of the mountain tending those sheep. And then he encounters the burning bush and the Lord himself talking out of the burning bush. And it would forever change Moses's life, and it would forever change history, you know, what God would do. And we're going to go a little deeper, amen, into his meeting. Verse number 7 said this, and the Lord said, I surely have seen the afflictions of my people which are in Egypt. He's talking to Moses. And I've heard their cry by reason of their taskmasters, for I know their sorrows. I am come down to deliver them out of the hand of the Egyptians and to bring them up into the land, the good land of large flowing and milk and honey, and the place of the Canaanites, the Hittites, the Amorites, the Perizzites, the Hivites, and the Jebusites. Now, therefore, behold, the cry of the children of Israel has come up to me, and I have seen the oppression wherewithin the Egyptians have oppressed them. Come now, and I will send thee unto Pharaoh, that thou mayest bring forth the people of the children of Israel out of Egypt. I have read this many, many times and studied on this a little bit, even last week. And this week, as I was dusting it off and going through it fresh, something jumped out to me that I hadn't seen quite before. At least if it had been, I'd never took notice of it. And it is in verse number 7 where it says, and the sorrows, I know their sorrows. I heard their cry by the reason of their taskmasters, for I have known thy sorrows. And the thing that jumped out to me, you know, they had been in sorrow for many, many years. They had been slaves for many years. In fact, 80 years have passed since Moses was in the basket and since we first meet this story. And there had been years before that. But why now did God say, I've heard their sorrows? Their sorrows have went up to the heavens. Now, as we've said lately in other messages that I have preached from the pulpit lately, amen, on how God knows everything. And I say this in reference, you know, sometimes Pentecostal preachers, Pentecostal people, when it comes to studying this thought, we get a little scared. But let me tell you something. There is things such as divine providence. There is such words as destiny. And I think that a lot of times charismatic folks get scared of it because we feel like it takes away our free choice, our free moral agency. But I'm here to tell you that God has got a plan. Nothing just happens with God, whether it's in your individual life as an individual or whether it's in the design scheme of everything. There is a perfect thing. The wise man in Ecclesiastes says there is a time for everything, and God has ordained a time. And I want to say this about the sorrow. God heard their cries over that 400-year period. God knew what they were going through. God was not blinded by anything. Nothing got in the way. Amen. He heard their cries and their afflictions. But the question is, why did God move now? And my answer to that would be because he wanted to, because now is the time. Amen. God moves when he wants to. Do I believe we need to, that we should not pray, that we should not fast, that we should not seek God's face? Of course not. We pray because he tells us to pray. Amen. We pray for our daily bread. We lift up the needs every day. But I have been in this thing long enough to know God moves when he wants to move. Amen. We do not demand or direct the hand of God. We do not snap our fingers, and God is not a puppet on a string for us to command. God moves according to his timetable, according to his time. There's a scripture that says there's a way that seemeth right unto a man. So, you know, if God allowed us to move him every time, amen, we would mess up all the time. But not my will, but thy will be done. When Moses was up on this mountain and God is telling him why this meeting is taking place, he said, the reason this meeting is taking place is because I've heard the sorrows of my children of Egypt. Amen. Now, God could have moved years before this. He could have moved 100 years before this. But God waited until this present moment. Amen. And this is why it's so important, Moses, that we do not miss the moving of God when God wants to move. Listen, I get so tickled at preachers that think that they need to prepare for a week to preach a message, or they need to prepare for a week to do a meeting. Listen, when God tells you to move, you've got to move. When he is ready to answer, he is ready to answer. We can't say, wait, Lord, I'm not ready. No, when God's ready to pour the gifts out, that's when God's ready to pour the gifts out. Amen. And he said that. Now, there's another thing in those couple verses that we read there that stuck out to me. He said, he's letting Moses know the plan. Number one, the reason I'm doing this, he said, I'm bringing the children of Egypt out. The children of Israel out of Egypt because of their hurt and their pain. The second thing he tells Moses is where he's taking them to, the land of promise, Canaan land. Some of you old timers out there might remember some of the old hymns that we used to sing. I have left the land of promise with its earthly pleasure. I've journeyed far and traveled. Y'all remember that? Every day I'm camping in the land of Canaan, and with rapture I survey the wondrous beauty grand. Glory, hallelujah, I have found the land of promise. I'm camping in Canaan's happy land. We don't sing about Canaan too much anymore, amen, but God lets Moses know that it is his plan to take the children of Egypt out of slavery, and the children of Israel out of slavery, out of Egypt, and take them into the Canaan land. Hallelujah. Amen. But he lets them know something, that the land of Canaan, and I've heard a lot of people use Canaan as a type of heaven. It is not a type of heaven. And I can tell you why, because this scripture, and he will say it again in a couple scriptures down later, amen, this scripture tells us that in the land of Canaan, though it flows with milk and honey, and you're not a slave in the land of Canaan, there are still some ites. You got to get out. That's right. I said ites, the Jebusites, the Canaanites, and all the Hittites, and all the other ites are still in the land of Canaan. Okay. And even though we've come out of Egypt and we've come out of the world, because Egypt is a type of the world, even though we have come out of that, amen, and God has blessed us and we have found Christ and we have found our calling and we are where we are supposed to be in this walk, this pilgrim walk on the earth, we have found the will of God. Amen. What Romans talks about, the perfect and acceptable wills of God. in chapter 12 of Romans. We have found that and we are walking in that. There are still enemies to fight. Amen. I preached on this last Sunday about Jesus, and I preached about that we are still here on this earth until we get our new heavenly glorified body. We have been sanctified, we have been justified, but there ain't none of us been glorified. And until you're glorified, there are still enemies that we've got to face every day. Now, I know there's a lot of modern preachers that don't preach it this way, and they smile and tell you once you come to Jesus that everything's going to be just great. Amen. And they are, as far as conditionally, they are as far as positionally, but progressively, there's still a fight. Every day, there's still a growth. Every day, there are still mountains to climb and valleys to cross through. Amen. I'm here to tell you, I've been in this thing a long time. Amen. By the grace and mercies of God, I've been preaching, amen, 40 years, over 40 years. I have been preaching the gospel, been full-time ministry of 40 years, pastoring and working for God. And I'm here to tell you, there are still battles that I have got to face every day. There are still battles. There are still enemies that come against me. Amen. They come against my soul. And the Lord is letting Moses know, I'm going to deliver the people, but even when I deliver the people, there are going to still be battles. Listen, going through the plagues and going through the first stages of deliverances, amen, that's just the start of this here ball game. That's just the start of this here walk. There will be battles. Sometimes I think, how long, Lord? How long do we got to fight this? Well, the Lord's already gave the answer. Amen. Until we get that glorified body, till we get into heaven, there will be no sorrows over there. There'll be no burdens to bear. There'll be no sickness, no more pain, no more parting over there. Amen. But until that time, he gives us something called grace. Amen. By his grace, we can make it through the darkest valley. By his grace, we can make it through the hardest time. Amen. That's still a fight. Amen. Now listen, the closer I get to God and the more I walk with God, amen, knowing that he is with me, I know this, the same God that delivered me out of Egypt is the same God that can deliver me from any enemy that faces me today. The God that saved me is the God that can keep me, and he is the God that will take me all the way. And I know that when God is ready to move, God will give me the victory he wants me to walk in. Then Moses' reply, Moses said unto God, who am I that I should go to Pharaoh and I should bring up forth the children of Israel? Who am I to do this? And listen, a lot of us want to look down on Moses, but I need you to understand at this point, Moses is just wanting to get through the rest of his life just as peacefully as he can. He's been a fugitive. He's done been through many things. He is on the backside of the desert now, and the Lord's giving him his marching orders. The Lord is giving his assignment. God is calling him. God is anointing him. God is directing him. And Moses says a very truthful thing, who am I? And listen, I can almost attest to that and can relate to that. Because that's what I say many times when God uses me, when God puts me in a place, amen, and he uses me, I just say, Lord, why me? When I just a month or so ago when I was over in Namibia and when I was in South Africa and I was seeing all these beauties and God was using me to preach in these places and I was in these new places and these preaching and seeing miracles. And sometimes when God moves on me and we see miracles like we have over the last month, some divine supernatural miracles, when I'm preaching a message from the pulpit and I see the response and I know that God's moving, I can sense it and I can feel it, I'm just like Moses. I said, God, why me? Who am I to do this? Sometimes when we started this here Soul Squad back here a year ago, it's just about been a year, and the Lord told me to do it. I said, Lord, I'm 60 years old, and you want me to work with these youth again? And I said, who am I? Lord, there's got to be more qualified. There's got to be stronger people. There's got to be younger people to do this. But this is what God wants me to do. And for a long time after it got started, I could recognize, you know, that I was doing what God wanted us to do. And as it got into the flow, I could see this. And sometimes getting up on Tuesday, I need a little energy boost, a little shot to get over here. And dealing with some of the problems with young people can be somewhat difficult. Amen. But I'm here to tell you, I know God's called me to do this. And I thank God for this, because whom God calls, he equips. And I know Moses doesn't think so, but God's been putting Moses to this point. And I'm talking to somebody right now. I just felt like that come on me. You can do what God has called you to do. You can do what God wants you to do. Amen. Maybe you're getting ready to go take a new job. Maybe you're getting ready to work in ministry someplace. Amen. Maybe you feel like you're older and God's give you dreams to go back to school and to start something new. Whom God calls, he equips. You know, and Moses, when he walks into Pharaoh's house and he begins, and we're getting ahead of ourselves, when he's leading the people out, you can see him getting stronger and stronger in his faith, to the point where it comes up to the climax of going to the Red Sea and seeing that huge Red Sea split right before him. Amen. It's because you answer the call. Yeah, I may not feel worthy, amen, but I'll do it, Lord. Amen. If you want me to do it, I'll do it. And in my personal life, I just had a doctor's appointment yesterday, and the doctor said that I am doing extremely well in my health by the grace and mercies of God, and I'm giving God all the glory because I know I didn't do this. Okay, they asked me, said, what have you been doing? And I said, honestly, doc, I've just been doing the same thing. And they talked about the medicine. I said, well, doc, I was on the medicine for a couple of years. And I said, he said, well, what is it? And I can tell you, I believe what it is. Amen. It's just answering the call. When God gives you a work to do, he is going to make you able to do the work. Amen. And I feel younger. I feel more vibrant. I feel, I feel like I've had a new breath in me. And I know that when Moses come down from that mountain and he got into the midst of the work, amen, it's all right to say, who am I? Because the task is big and you may not believe in yourself, but I do believe in Jesus. I do believe what God's got for us. Moses said then, he said, okay, I accept it, but who do I say sent me? They're going to ask me, God, after all these years being gone for 40 years, they're going to say, by whose authority? And I love this verse. And God said unto Moses, I am that I am, that thou shalt say unto the children of Israel, I am hath sent you. The Lord God of your fathers, the God of Abraham, Isaac, and Jacob, has sent me unto you. This is my name forever, saith the Lord, memorial for all generations. Who has sent you? Who has sent me? God himself. I am the same I am that Jesus referred himself to, the same I am that got Jesus crucified. Amen. That's what got him crucified. They didn't mind the miracles. They didn't mind the teaching. They didn't mind the love. What they didn't like is when Jesus said, I am. Amen. Before Abraham was, I am. And he said, that's what the Lord told Moses to tell the people, I am has sent you, the God of Abraham, Jacob, and Isaac. Now, as we talked about a couple weeks ago, as Moses bumped into Jethro and the second phase of his life would take place and he would get his second family, and Jethro was a descendant of Abraham too, and it kept that alive. But when the Lord told Moses to go into Egypt, all these descendants inheritance for descendants of Isaac and Jacob, not just Abraham, Isaac and Jacob, this the seed of covenant, this the seed that the covenant would pass through. Amen. And I'm here to tell you, God has got a special place for Israel, and God has got a special place for you, my friend. We have been grafted in, amen, under the covenant of Abraham. I am has never left the building. I am has always been and always will be. I am that I am. I serve the God of Moses. Amen. If you'd been here last Sunday, you would have heard me preach on the temptation of Jesus and how the devil tried to take away from his deity and tempt him with his deity. And I'm here to tell you, amen, Jesus is the I am. Amen. I got to get off here quickly, but I want to say this. I don't understand all the nuances of the Trinity. I don't even come close to understanding it. I know they're three, but they're one. But I know this, Jesus Christ is God. Jesus Christ is God. The same God that told Moses to go and set the people free is the same God that hung on a tree. I am that I am. And I'm looking at the clock and I see that my time has run out, ladies and gentlemen. Amen. And I want you to know that I am is here with us. Now remember, friends, this is the first day of the rest of your life. Go live it for the Lord.
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Greetings in the wonderful name of the Lord Jesus Christ. This is Pastor Paul Marquis. I want to thank you for tuning in today to this, another broadcast of the Hour of Redemption. This is the day the Lord hath made. We're going to rejoice and be glad in it. Thank you for tuning in. I trust the broadcast will be a blessing to you. Appreciate all the kind remarks we get each week from time to time, and those we meet and those that listen. May God bless you. We want to invite you out to services this morning right here at the Lighthouse Full Gospel Church. We have Sunday school from 10 to 11, classes for all ages, worship service at 11 o'clock. Lord willing, I will be ministering in that service this morning, and then tonight at 6:30, and every Thursday night at 7:30, we have evangelistic service. We'd love for you to come. Last Sunday, we had a marvelous move of God. The Lord was so real to us and touched hearts and touched lives, and we're just looking and expecting a great time from the Lord today here at the Lighthouse Full Gospel Church. Amen. Last week was a very sad week. Buried a dear friend of mine, Brother Petey Graham, pastored in Verona, Virginia. Known him for many years, probably 55, probably 50 years or more, probably 50 plus years. I'd known him, and very sad. He was my friend, and I hate to see him go, but thank God he's in a much better land than we are. I thank God for that. So anyway, I want to invite you to come out. Lighthouse Full Gospel Church. We're located right on Route 11 between Middletown and Stephen City. And if you can get on Route 11 between Middletown and Stephen City, you can't miss the church. It's a brick church that sits parallel with the road. And we love for you to come and be a part of what God is doing here. Reading today from Hosea chapter 2. Hosea chapter 2. I want to read verse 14 and 15. The Bible said, "Therefore, behold, I will allure her and bring her into the wilderness, and speak comfortably unto her. And I will give her her vineyards from thence, and the valley of Achor for a door of hope. And she shall sing there as in the days of her youth, and as in the days when she came up out of the land of Egypt." Heavenly Father, I thank you today for the wonderful word of God. I'm asking you to touch every heart. I'm asking you to touch every life. I'm asking you to touch every soul by the power and by the grace of God, and give us exactly what we need to Lord today. And no doubt, God, there's somebody listening to the broadcast today that, oh God, has maybe felt like that everything was against them, everything has sort of gone backwards, and they're just longing somehow, some way, a child of God that's praying that they could find a door of hope in their valley of trouble and despair. And I pray, God, that through this broadcast that you will give hope to some heart and give a new lease on life to some soul that's weary and broken down. In the blessed name of Jesus, amen and amen. So I want to preach a little while this morning, if the Lord will help me, on a door of hope in a valley of trouble. I would say, as I was praying, that no doubt there are, you know, many of us, no doubt, listening to this broadcast, that maybe if you're not in trouble today, that you have been in trouble. There have been valleys, there have been problems in your life that you felt like there was no hope. The devil had you convinced that, you know, it was your situation was hopeless. God would not hear your prayer. God would not meet your need. God was not concerned about you. I want to tell you, neighbor, that God has got a door for you in your valley of trouble. Now, this valley of Achor, if you read the word of God, you'll find that when Joshua and Israel went into the land of Canaan, of course, the first city that they conquered was Jericho. And God said to them, "You're not to touch one thing. This city, all the gold, the silver, everything in it, is a type of a tithe. It's a type of the first fruits I have given to you, and so you're not going to take anything out of this city." And matter of fact, they burned it with fire. And so they got ready to fight a little place called Ai. They sent out spies, and they said, you know, it's just a little place, and we really don't need to send the whole army. We'll just send out about 3,000 men. Well, they sent out the 3,000. The Bible said they were driven back, and 36 Israelites died. When they came back and told Joshua, he fell on his face, and he said, "Oh, God, what are we going to do? Here we are.
Here we are. We're in the land of Canaan. We've taken down the walls of Jericho. Now, you know, if they find out that we could not even defeat this little city of Ai, they will surround us, they will attack us, and they will be emboldened to destroy us. And God said, Joshua, get up on your feet. The problem is there's sin in the camp. And so Joshua began to take the Israelite tribes. And they came down to the tribe that Achor was in. And then Achan was in. And then they went down through the families. And the lot fell on Achan. And Joshua said, Achan, tell God what it is. What did you do? And he said, well, I stole a Babylonian garment and a wedge of gold. Oh, my God. And Joshua said, you realize, son, the little paraphrasing here, that you brought a curse on all Israel. And so him and all of his family, they were stoned. They were burned. They dug a pit and buried them and covered it over. Like I say, they covered it over with stones and left there. And, of course, they went and defeated Ai. But the insinuation that I get was that at that time they called that the Valley of Achor, meaning this is a valley of trouble. You may not agree with me on that, Bible scholars, but the way I sort of read it is that when they stone him and burn his family, they said this is the Valley of Achor. It is a valley of trouble. And so there it was. It was in a cursed city. There was a valley that was cursed. No one wanted to go around that. You want to go to Valley of Achor? No, I don't want to go there. That's where Achan's was killed. That's where Achan's family is buried. That's the Valley of Trouble. We don't want anything to do with that. Well, God gets to speaking to Hosea, who had married, who had taken a harlot. She had left him. He's been commanded by God to go. He finds her at the slave market. She was being sold as a slave. God told him to buy her back. But here God tells Hosea, he's saying, Hosea, and of course Israel was in a very distressed condition. They were in bondage. They were in slavery. But God said to Hosea, he said, Hosea, I'm going to give you a valley of hope in the Valley of Achor. In other words, what he said was this, Hosea, in the very darkest hour, in the very darkest place, and probably the place that's most hopeless, I am going to give a door of hope. And I feel like telling someone today, amen, that you say, preacher, I've never been in such a valley. It may be financial. It may be spiritual. It may be emotional. It may be with your family. It could be your children. I don't know. It could be your church. I don't know what valley you're going through, but God wanted me to tell somebody that in your valley of despair and you're in your hopeless valley, that God has got a door of hope that he's going to give you and bring you out of that dark and dreary valley. Oh, hallelujah. Oh, brother, what God is saying to Israel that very day, he had taken that Babylonian guard, 200 shekels of silver and a wedge of gold, 50 shekels in weight. Let me get that straight with you. What Achan had taken, like I said, 50 shekels of gold, a Babylonian garment, and 50 shekels weight of gold. And so that's what he had taken, and that's what caused him to be stoned and buried there. And he troubled Israel. So, amen, brother, God said to him, I'm going to give, he said to Hosea, right here in this valley where Achan died, in this valley that is hopeless and helpless, I am going to give, and I am going to raise up a door of hope and give you something to rejoice about. Hallelujah. I want to tell somebody right now that God loves you, that God cares about you, and that God wants to bring you out of your dark valley. God wants to bring you out of your dark place. Amen. Give you a place of light. Give you a place of joy. Amen. In the place that you met shame and the place that you met defeat, in the place where it seemed like the devil has mocked you and marred you and scarred you. Brother, God said, I'm going to do a wonder of wonders. I'm going to give you a door of hope in this dark valley. In your time of greatest trouble, I'm going to turn your desert place into a garden. I'm going to turn into green pastures. He said, I'm going to turn your heartaches into hallelujahs. I'm going to turn your sickness into health. I'm going to give you tears for your joy. Instead of your tears, I'm going to give you joy. I'm going to give you a door
your hope. Hallelujah. I'm going to give you vineyards, amen, that are full of fruit, wells that are full of water, and I'm going to give you revival. Oh, hallelujah, rivers of revival and garments of praise for the spirit of heaveness. Hallelujah. God said to Hosea, I'm going to lure her out of that dark place. I'm going to lure her out of that dark situation, and I'm going to speak comfortably to her. I'm going to take her out into the wilderness, and I'm going to give her comfort. Hallelujah. Listen to me carefully. Sometimes in our distress, sometimes in life, in the hustle bustle of life, we can't slow down long enough to hear God. We're so caught up in our troubles. I was talking to a gentleman not too long ago who was having emotional problems. He's got some severe health problems in his body, and it was getting him down, and he said, I can't take it. I don't want to live anymore. And I simply told that man, I said, sir, what you need to do is concentrate on the good things. Amen. If you spend all your time concentrating on all the things that you can't do, amen, you'll never do the things that you can do. Amen. There's situation in life you're not going to change. But here's what you can do. You can take what you've got and magnify God. I got to thinking about Johnny Erickson Tata, that girl paralyzed from her neck down when she was just a teenager or young lady, and how that lady has not let her handicaps handicap her. She's got a radio ministry. She's got camp for handicapped people. You know, she's written books. She's got paintings she drew with her a pencil in her mouth. And brother, it has not hindered her. Don't tell me, of course, it hasn't been rough times and there's hard situations we don't know nothing about. But that young lady has been an inspiration with nothing, or with the only thing that moves is from her neck up. She's managed to do some amazing things. Hallelujah. You know why? Because she didn't concentrate on what she'd lost, but she concentrated on what was left. I can't think of the man's name, but there's an inspirational speaker. This boy was born with no legs. He was born with no arms. He's got one little foot, looks about like a duck's foot. Amen. No legs, no arms, just one little foot. And this young man is an inspirational speaker. How is that? How can you do that? It's very simple. I heard him say, hey, that he just takes one day at a time, and he don't think about what he can't do. He simply says, I'm going to do what I can with what I've got. Oh, hallelujah. And I want to tell you, you may be down and dark and distressed, but I want to urge you to pick up your head and lift up your heart and let God help you find a door of hope in your valley of great distress and great darkness. Hallelujah. We got a precious lady in our church here, and she had a son, 61 years old. He had a stroke on a Friday. They didn't find him until Monday. They rushed him to the hospital, of course. They put probes on his head. He had actually had a blood clot in his lung, in his leg, excuse me. While he was there in the hospital, they put all these sensors on him. He had 30 mini strokes after they got him to the hospital, before they could get him stabilized. They never thought he'd ever come to. They never thought he'd, you know, I don't think they thought he'd make it 24 hours. But his mama was praying and saying, God, oh, God, help my boy. He had not been a Christian. He wasn't serving God when he had that stroke. And so there he was in the hospital. His eyes are closed. They think he's got no life. But nonetheless, they're talking to him. I was out of town, and so a couple from my church went. They went up to the hospital and prayed for him. And while they were praying, a tear ran down his cheek. Oh, hallelujah. Amen. A day later, this mother and her husband were in there. They prayed for him again, and another tear ran down his cheek. Hallelujah. I came a few days later and went in the hospital. I didn't know him, but I called him by name and I said, Patrick, his eyes were open. He's looking around. I don't know how much he could see. I don't know, but his eyes were wide open. He's looking all around the room. His mother's talking. His eyes are going to her. And I said to him, I said, Patrick, I'm going to pray for you. I promise you, immediately he bowed his head and closed his eyes. And I prayed for him that day. And when I got done, he opened his eyes wide open. Now, all I can tell you is this, for that weeping mother, I feel like that God
gave her a door of hope in her time of trouble and gave her just a little something that she could hold on to. Amen. A tear, two tears down his face, or tears down his face, and eyes being closed. But I prayed that he might have had enough mind to hear and to cry out in his soul, "Oh God of heaven, have mercy upon me." I want to tell you, friend, listen, you may have some children that are away from God, but I believe that God knows how to give you a door of hope. Amen. There's a young girl came to our church and was very close to me and my first wife, Sister Nancy. And anyway, she is backslid on God, away from God, and basically sort of pulled her away from all of the church and church people. But just the other day, I got a text from her that she had listened to a song of Rusty Goodman's The Greatest Love Story. Me and Sister Nancy used to sing that. And she said, "Papa, I was listening to this, and I thought about good times with you and Nana." Hallelujah. And what are you saying, Pastor Markey? You know what I'm saying? Amen. God gave me a door of hope. I've been praying for that young lady. Me and my wife, Sister Tanya, we've been calling her name out on God. And oh, hallelujah, it's great to know that God has got a door of hope in your time of trouble to let you know, "I've heard your prayer. I've seen your tears." I feel like some mama saying, "Pastor, I don't know if my son, I don't know if my daughter, they seem to be so far from God." I tell you what I'm praying today. I'm praying that God will give you a flicker of hope, that God will give you a ray of hope in this dark valley of despair, that he's talking to your daughter, that he's talking to your son, that he's going to send somebody by that's going to tell them about God, that's going to stir them and move them back to God. Oh, hallelujah, hallelujah, hallelujah. Praise God. It's been a month or so ago now. Had a young man call me. "Want to know, is this Pastor?" "Yes, this is me." He said, "Do you remember?" And he called his aunt's name out, Sister Thelma. "Do you remember Sister Thelma?" I said, "Sure. I love her. She's one of the most wonderful women I ever knew." And she was. I'll tell you, just about every service, she'd come out a shouting and a dancing in the Holy Ghost. She loved to worship God. And so this was her grandson, and she had testified to him many times. And I think she brought him to church a time or two. Now he's grown. He's got a wife and children. And he said, "Pastor Markey," he said, "I got to thinking about my grandma." And he said, "I knew she loved you and she loved your church." He said, "I want to bring my family to that church and hear that old-time gospel like my grandma had." Oh, hallelujah. And he's been to church several times now. I tell you what I'm believing. I'm believing God is going to give us and give us a door of hope in this valley of trouble. That dear old grandmother died. He never came to church. But my God, I believe that God can reach down and reach out and turn him around by the power and the grace of God Almighty. Oh, hallelujah. Oh, I tell you what, God is a great and a mighty God. Oh, hallelujah, hallelujah. And he knows how to help us. What I'm trying to tell you, folks, and I want to go into this just a little bit more. He said, "I'm going to lure her out in the wilderness. I'm going to bring her out where I can talk to her." And sometimes, you know, we just get busy. Life gets us so busy, we don't have time to pray. Life gets so busy, we don't have time to listen. You know, if you go down in the city, go down to D.C. or those places, there's so much noise. There's so much traffic, you can't hear anything. But you go out in the country on a still night, you can hear the crickets chirping. You can hear the wolves howling. Oh yeah, the coyotes. What I'm trying to say, where I live, we can hear the coyotes howling sometimes. You can hear the birds are chirping. Hallelujah. I tell you what, every now and again, neighbor, you've got to get away from the hustle and bustle. You've got to go in your secret closet and shut the door and talk to God until God can speak to you. You're discouraged and you're disrupt. I challenge you to find a place and get alone with God until God can touch you and give you a ray of hope that'll shine down in that dark, dark, dark alley. Oh, listen, the Apostle Paul on the ship,
Oh, my God, going on the way to Rome. He's in a ship that been in a storm. It went 14 days. No light, no sun, no stars, no moon. And he's in that little ship. And the Bible said, listen, the Bible said, all hope that we should be saved, Paul wrote, was lost. It was all lost. They cast out everything they could. They spake of killing all of the prisoners, excuse me. I want to say so to the prisoners. They were speaking of killing all the prisoners. But praise God, somewhere. Hallelujah. Somewhere in that dark night in his little cabin, amen, the God of glory came down and light, no doubt, filled that cabin. And God said, Paul, don't worry. Hallelujah. You're going to make it to Rome. This ship is going to make it. Well, the ship itself is going to be destroyed, but everyone on this ship is going to make it to land safely. Hallelujah. And you'd have to say and believe that somehow in that dark hour that God gave the Apostle Paul a ray of hope. And he went out on the deck and said, amen, there appeared unto me this night an angel of the Lord, whose I am and whom I serve. He said, there be no loss of life, only this ship. Oh, glory to God. Woo! Hallelujah. And sure enough, they made it to land, some on boards, some swam, hallelujah, some on pieces of the ship, but they made it in, all 276, hallelujah, made it through the storm, made it to the land, and while Paul was gathering sticks to build a fire, the devil tried one more attempt, and a venomous viper latching onto him. Guess what he did? He didn't carry it around to dance and speak in tongues. No, he shook it off in the fire. Let me make it clear to you. I believe in handling snakes with shovels, hose, shotguns, anything that'll kill them. No, I'm not a snake handler. No, no, no, no, no. We believe in the power of God in Pentecost, but we're not caught up in that nonsense. I'm just telling you right now, and right there in that valley and that dark hour, cold and rainy and shivering and shipwrecked, amen, God gave them a door of hope. Hallelujah. Woo! Hallelujah. And when they saw that he did not die, they thought he was an angel. Glory to God. Come down from heaven. He was able to go and pray for the captain, the chieftain of that island, pray for his wife. God healed her, and they had great revival on that island. Listen, I will tell you, in the midst of your dark hour, brother, God can give you reviving. In the midst of your dark hour, God can give you renewing. In the midst of your dark hour, God can give you divine healing. In the midst of your dark hour, God can turn your finances around and open the windows of heaven and pour you out a blessing that you are not able to contain. Oh, I want to tell you, friend, I want to tell somebody. I want to tell somebody right here this morning that there is a door of hope in your valley of distress and heartache and trouble. Oh, hallelujah. Let me hurry on here. I've got several more things I want to try to say. Amen. Psalm 30, verse 11, Psalmist David said, God said, I'm going to turn your mourning into laughter. David cried in Psalm 71, 17, O God, thou hast taught me from my youth, and hitherto have I declared thy wondrous works. And now when I'm old and gray-headed, God, forsake me not until I have showed thy strength unto this generation and thy power and unto all that are to come. Oh, hallelujah, brother. Amen. Paul said, Lord, I'm old and I'm gray-headed and I'm weak and I'm weary, but I want you to touch me one more time. I want you to shine the light of your power down on me one more time and let me show thy strength. Excuse me, the psalmist David said, I want to show thy strength unto this generation and to all that are to come. David said, I'm tired, I'm weary, and I'm worn, but oh, God, David said, God, give me enough strength to show this generation thy power and all that are to come. Oh, hallelujah. In Philippians 4 and 4, Paul said, rejoice. And again, I say rejoice. Amen. Jesus was on the cross. Amen. He died. Oh, the hopes of the disciples were dashed. They went in hiding. Oh, my God. And on that third day when Jesus had risen, those two men are on the way to Moses. Excuse me, on the way to Emmaus. And Jesus stepped up, acted to me like a stranger walking with them. And they were talking about, oh, we had hoped that this would be the Messiah. And Jesus got to talking to them and expounded to the scripture how he must first die and then raise again on the third day. When they got to their house, he pretended to go on. They invited him to come in and eat with us. And when he got there and when he blessed the bread and break it, their eyes were open. Hallelujah.
Woo! And they said, did not our hearts burn within us? Now hear me. He showed himself alive by many infallible proofs. But 40 days from there, now he was seen alive 40 days. They went to the upper room over there 10 days. After 10 days, 50 days was the day of Pentecost from the Passover. And so, hallelujah. Amen. Here they are. Their hopes were gone. They were darkened with fear. But oh, 50 days later, you hear me? They're having revival. Pentecost breaks out. 3,000 get saved and right out of the darkest hour of their lives when they thought it was all over and everything was gone. Amen. Revival was just getting ready to break loose and God was just getting ready to use them in a great way. Oh, listen, it ain't over yet. I said it's not over yet. Oh, brother, who knows? Who knows what God can and what God will do. Amen. Revelation, I want to close with this. In Revelation, I believe it's chapter 3. You read where John the Beloved was on the Isle of Patmos. Revelation 4 and 1. And he said, after this I looked, and behold, a door. You hear me? A door was open in heaven. And the first voice which I heard was as it were of a trumpet, talking with me, which said, come up hither, and I will show thee things which must be hereafter. Now listen, if there was anybody, are y'all listening to me? If there was anybody that was in a valley of despair, it was this man, John the Beloved, on this Isle of Patmos, treeless, rocky, vermin infested, some said, was a penitentiary, I don't know, but it was a horrible place to be. But oh, sweet Lamb of God, John said, I was in the Spirit on the Lord's day. Hallelujah. And God said, John, come up hither. I'm going to show you some things that are going to be hereafter. Oh, glory. I want to tell somebody here, it's time for you to rise above your peril. It's time for you to rise above your distress. It's time for you to rise above your discouragement. It's time for you to rise above your enemies. It's time for you to rise above your sickness. It's time for you to rise above your hopelessness. Amen, brother. There's a door of hope.

0: and sin. 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Oh, hallelujah. Don't give up just yet, child of God. There's a door of hope. There's a door of rest. There's a resurrection for the children of God. Just hold on. I said, just hold on. Brother, God is going to open that door of hope just any day now. Paul called it in Corinthians. He called it the blessed hope. He said, wherefore, couple one another with these sayings. This is the blessed hope of the church, that our Lord and Savior Jesus Christ is going to come in the clouds of glory. He said in 1 Corinthians, we sorrow not as those who have no hope. No, he didn't say we didn't sorrow, but he said we sorrow not as those who have no hope. And when I gather by the graveside and preach the funeral, my dear friend, Brother Petey Graham, I realized that as sad as it was, there was hope. I'm going to see Brother Petey Graham. There was hope. His body that was so sick and filled with pain and heartache, it was over. A door of hope opened in heaven. Lying in that hospital bed, he said, I see angels. Glory. He said, I see angels. I hear them singing. Glory to God. And he went out of here. Amen. Seeing angels and hearing angels sing. That door of hope was open for my dear friend, Brother Petey Graham. Oh, I'm just waiting for that door of hope to open for all the children of God. And we're going out of here. Well, God bless you until next week at the same time. This is Pastor Marquis saying, go with God.
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2: Here is the weather for the Southern Light listening area. Temperature 77 degrees under clear skies. Humidity 69%. The wind is from the west at 7 miles per hour. The forecast for this morning, cloudy with light wind, 75 degrees. This afternoon, cloud-free and somewhat breezy with a temp 88. Then this evening, the sky will be clear with some light wind, 79 degrees. And that's the weather for the Northern Shenandoah Valley listening area.
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4: Well, good morning. For this is the day the Lord has made, and we shall rejoice and be glad in it. Praise God. This is a wonderful day, and I just want to just say I'm so thankful to the Lord having this opportunity to share with you from the Word of God. I tell people it's not my opinions that will change you, but it's the Word of God that will change you. And if my opinions don't line up to the Word of God, it won't benefit you one bit. But if I share the Word of God and you get a hold of His truths, it'll change your life. It'll change your life forever. Praise God. So today I want to encourage you to open your heart to receive from God's Word. I've been sharing the last several weeks on the topic of healing, and my title has been, It Is God's Will for You to Be Healed. Well, for you to be healed, you've got to realize that it is His will. And my scripture text I've been sharing from is Matthew 8, verses 1 through 3. It says, when He came down from the mountain, talking about Jesus, it said, great multitudes followed Him. And behold, there came a leper and worshipped Him, saying, Lord, if Thou wilt, Thou can make me clean. And Jesus put forth His hand and touched him, saying, I will, be thou clean. And immediately his leprosy was cleansed. Well, we see here Jesus using those two words, I will. When He used those words, I will, it's making the statement that it is my will for you to be healed. Well, listen, you need to realize this and get this in your heart, because if you don't get this settled in your heart, you'll never enjoy the promises of God when He talks about healing. But today, I'm going to inundate you with truth, the Word of God, and I'm believing that faith will come alive. The Bible says that faith comes by hearing, and hearing by the Word of God. So today, let's just get right into the Word of God. Let God's Word speak to your heart. If you open your heart to receive it, it will have an effect on your life. I heard one person make this statement.

0: and I share it many times, especially when it pertains to the promises in God's Word. Lester Summerall made this quote. He says, feed your faith on God's Word, and it will starve your doubts and unbelief to death. Well, I added something to that. I say this, feed your faith on God's Word, and it will starve your doubts and unbelief and fears to death. In other words, fear, doubt, and unbelief. They are entities that are on the outside trying to work their way into your life. If they get a foothold in your life, then they can have an effect in your life. But we can feed our faith. And if doubt, fears, and unbelief are in your life, it will drive those things out. They will be starved to death. Amen. Praise God. Simply by focusing on God's Word. If you focus on God's Word, open your heart and receive it, you'll see that your faith will come alive and those other things will dissipate. And faith for God, faith for His Word, faith for everything He promises in His Word will come alive. Praise God. Here's what it says in Proverbs chapter 4, verses 20 through 22. It says, my son, attend to my words, incline thine ear unto my sayings. Let them not depart from thine eyes. Keep them in the midst of thine heart, for they are life unto those who find them, and health to all their flesh. Health to all their flesh. One translation says, healing and health to all their flesh. It says, for they are life unto those who find them, and healing and health to all their flesh. Another translation, actually in the margin of King James Bible, it says, for the word of God is life to those who find them and medicine to all their flesh. God's word is medicine to all their flesh. You'll find that once you open your heart and ingest, in other words, take in the word of God, it'll be like medicine in your life, and it will do some things in you. It'll bring healing to your body. The Bible says to all your flesh. In other words, your whole being. If you're going through something emotionally, you're emotionally disturbed, and I'm talking about, man, you're dealing with some issues, God's word, when it's ingested and you take it in and receive it, it will bring healing to those areas in your emotion. If your heart's been broken, maybe you're grieving over something that took place. Listen, God's word, when you open your heart and ingest it like you would take medicine in the natural, just see yourself ingesting the word of God, healing scriptures. Get a hold of healing scriptures. And as you begin to ingest healing scriptures into your life, you'll see that it's like medicine. It'll bring healing to your heart. God knows how to heal your heart. And if you have physical issues going on, regardless of what they may be, nothing's too big for God. Nothing's too big for God. And there's no impossibilities when you're talking about God. With man, there's some impossibilities. But with God, there are no impossibilities. And the Bible says, only believe. In other words, believe that He is who He says He is, and that He can do what He says He will do, that He will do it. Praise God. So when you open your heart and ingest the word of God, you get it into your life. Now, if you're dealing with sickness, get scriptures that pertain to sickness. Get scriptures of healing and start ingesting it, and you'll see that faith will come alive. Listen, the word of God is supernatural. In other words, it has a power in it. It's a supernatural power on God's word. And when you ingest it, it's His super coming into your natural, and something takes place. I mean, it's powerful. A lot of people don't realize that. They look at the Word of God as being just another book. It's a book of history. It's nothing great and wonderful about it. Well, it's a very powerful book. It's the book of wisdom that's full of life. Here's what Jesus said when we're talking about healing. You've got to understand that Satan is the author of sin. And when sin came into the picture, sickness and disease, deformities, every other kind of thing, illnesses, everything that Satan tries to put on people, it came as a result of sin. When sin came into the picture, that's when these other things, it's called the law of death, it came into motion. It was set in motion, and that's why you have deformities. That's why you have sicknesses and illnesses and all these crazy diseases. It was a result of sin. But Jesus, this is good news, Jesus came and he dealt with the sin issue. He dealt with it when he hung on the cross. The Bible says he took all of mankind's sins upon himself. He became sin for you and I that we might become the righteousness of God. In other words, have right standing with God. And the reason why that's important is because if you have right standing with God, then you could talk to God. And you could talk to him and you can receive from God everything that God has for you to receive. Praise God. Well, that's found in 2 Corinthians 5. If you'll read verse 17 through verse 21, you'll see that he made you a brand new creation the moment you ask him into your heart. And then verse 21 says, he who knew no sin became sin for you and I, that we might become the righteousness of God in Christ Jesus. Praise God. Well, praise God. Now we can live a different kind of life. Jesus paid for us to live a different kind of life. Well, why, you may ask, why aren't all people healed? Well, a lot of times it's because people don't know that it is God's will for them to be healed. They have this idea. They got it from people saying things who didn't know. Now, we know God's a sovereign God, and God could do anything. But God, in his sovereignty, he placed mankind on this earth and gave mankind a free will to choose. In other words, we now are on this earth, and we have to choose if we want God, if we want God's word, if we want God moving in our life and doing great things in our life. It's a choice when we open our hearts to receive him. That's when God comes into our life and he's able to do things in our life. So God is sovereign. He can do anything, but in his sovereignty, he chose to give mankind a free will. So we have to choose. You know, a lot of people, you probably heard people say, well, where was God when all these killings took place? You know, there in California and different places. Where was God? Well, he's sitting on the throne, and he's waiting for you to turn to him and ask him to come into your life. Ask him to give you direction and wisdom in life. And see, a lot of people, they fight it. Man, there's a devil out there. The Bible talks about the Antichrist spirit with us even now. And a lot of people, they're fighting. They're so anti-God, anti-Christ, don't want anything to do with God, nothing to do with his word. And they call people fools. They call you foolish if you believe in God and believe in his word. Listen, that's an Antichrist spirit. And the Bible says it's alive today. It's in the world. But if they would simply turn to God and realize that God is the solution to all their problems. All the problems of mankind came as a result of them living independent from God. God desired to be their leader. He desired to be their guide. He desired to be their strength, their comforter, their peace, their wisdom. God's desire is for that to take place in every person's life. But mankind, they choose. They have to choose. Listen, for you to walk in God's best, you have to open your heart to God's word. You have to believe, first of all, that God is interested in your life, that he wants to touch you and he wants to heal you. He wants to direct you. God has great things for all of us. Hosea 4:6 says this. It says, for my people perish because of a lack of knowledge. In other words, you may be a born-again child of God. You may not even know that it's God's will for you to be healed. You may not even know. Listen, but once you get a hold of God's word and you find out that it is God's will, that's Hosea chapter 4 and verse 6. It says, my people are destroyed for lack of knowledge. And if you don't know that it's God's will, then you'll never enjoy. And you'll die prematurely and you'll go through this life thinking, well, you know, if God wanted me healed, he'd heal me. I've got good news for you. He does want you healed, and he paid for your healing 2,000 years ago. Praise God. He's already paid for you and I to walk in healing. Once you get your mind renewed to the truth, get your faith built up on God's word, then you can believe him for that. Now listen, I don't have time on this radio broadcast to go through all the scriptures and to say everything I need to say in 15 minutes about healing. I can only say just bits and pieces. So I want to encourage you that if you need healing in your body, we've got a book that I've made available to the listening audience. It's free of charge. It's my gift to you. And the reason why I'm giving it to you is because I want to see you enjoy healing in your life. I've seen many people touched. I've seen many miracles take place. And when people's hearts are open to receive, I've seen tremendous, tremendous things take place. And so my desire, and I believe it's God's desire, we see in His Word that it is His desire, is for you to walk in healing. Well, we're offering you this book. It's called Healing Scriptures. Healing Scriptures. And if you call the office, church office, and request this book, say you heard on the radio program that we were offering this book free of charge, they will get your address and they will send it to you free of charge. Praise God. And once you get into the book and start reading it, faith will come alive and you'll have faith to believe God. It has many, many, many healing scriptures. So you can feed your faith on God's word. And you'll see that faith will come alive to believe Him. Praise God. That's such good word, man. Such good word for you to hear if you're going through something, that there is an answer. Jesus has already paid for you to walk free, for you to walk healed. Praise God. Well, listen, have a good day. And remember this, that God has great things for you and I.
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4: All week long, I had two words that kept coming up in my spirit as I was preparing for this week. It actually started last Sunday. And I was wondering, Lord, is that You? You want me to study this for me, or You're wanting me to study this for the congregation? And I went to my office where I had some letters. And so I happened to be at my desk and thought, I'm going to read a few letters from ministries that I really respect. The first one, the letter was about the Holy Spirit. I went, praise God. We've been teaching on the Holy Ghost. We're right in the vein. The second letter was on the blood of Jesus. I went, praise God. We've been preaching about the blood. The third letter was on honor. And all week in my spirit, I kept hearing honor bound, honor bound, honor bound. And I said, okay, Lord, that's confirmation that You want me to teach on that. And so I had heard that term before, but I looked it up. Honor bound means to be bound by one's sense of honor or what is morally right. Bound by what is right. It's to feel that it's your moral duty to do something. And to be bound means you have agreed to fulfill certain duties, certain responsibilities, certain promises. And so as I was reading about these soldiers and some others, they were honor bound. They were bound to do what the duty called. When somebody's honor bound, they don't care about what the cost is to them personally. They don't care about what they're risking or what the outcome is. In that moment, they do what's right because duty calls. That's what honor calls for. And how many of you know, as children of God, we are honor bound to our Father? There is something so wonderful about being decorated and being honored in this nation for valor, but there's something way greater. And that is when God Almighty takes note of your life and takes note of the times when you have put yourself out there in harm's way. And I don't necessarily mean risking your life, but doing things that maybe could harm your reputation. You're doing things that maybe other people may misunderstand. You're giving money when it's really stretching you. You're doing things that in the eyes of God is so honorable. When you have done that, there is an honor that comes on you that is incomparable to anything in this world. And we read this in 1 Samuel chapter 2, verse 30. Let's look at that. 1 Samuel chapter 2. This is the account when Saul had started out doing good in the eyes of the Lord. But then as his time passed, he began to take his eyes off of God and began to put his eyes on himself, on how great he was, his accomplishments, and began to really see himself as God. And so 1 Samuel 2:30, it says, "Therefore the Lord God of Israel says, I said indeed your house and the house of your father would walk before me forever." It was God's intention for Saul all the days of his life to walk before God, to walk upright. What does that mean? He started good. How many of you know it's good to start good? You start good. God's got a plan for your life. God's got a path for your life. He's prearranged and made ready a good life for you. And I'm not saying it's going to always be easy. There might be things that are challenging and difficult that are going to stretch you, but they're good. Those paths are good. Ephesians 2:10 says he's prepared a path for you. Live in the good life. And so Saul started out on that path. But it says, "This was my intention for you, that you would walk before me forever, but now," say now. Now. It's good you start good, but it's not good to not end good. "But now," the Lord says, "far be it from me." What does that mean? It's not going to happen. It was my plan for you to follow me, and I had great things destined for your life. And you started out that way, but it's not that way now. Things have changed now. And so the outcome is now going to be different, not because of God. It doesn't mean he changed his plan or his mind. He still has that great path. He still has good things for Saul. But Saul made choices. Listen to me now. This is a rescue to somebody. Saul made choices that did not honor God. And he went on to say, "But those who honor me, I will honor them." There's nothing like the honor of God. "I will honor them. And those who despise me shall be lightly esteemed." What does that mean? When God has spoken to you about something, either through his word or through somebody. What a great testimony John shared today. He was talking to somebody. They gave him a word. What did he do? He honored that word. That was the Spirit of God speaking through that person to him. He took that word as coming from God, and he honored that word. And what happened? Because he honored that word, God honored him. And that's why he stood on this stage today. What an example. You honor God, he honors you. And I'm not saying everybody's got to stand on a stage, but I'm saying when you experience the honor of God, I don't know if you've ever experienced it, it'll take your breath away. It'll bring you to tears. When God uses you to do something, he gives you a word and you share it with somebody, and all of a sudden their face lights up and they're like, "Oh my goodness, how did you know to say that to me?" And all of a sudden, the whole course of their life, he said that, whole course of their life changed just by one word. I share with you all the time, when my husband was running from the call of God, one sentence a girl said to him, "When are you going to let God do what he wants to do in your life?" That one sentence by that one person changed the whole course of his life. He was going in the wrong direction. When God uses you, or maybe God moves on your heart to bless somebody financially, and all of a sudden they're moved to tears. Like, they're like, "How did you know? How did you know? This, I was at the end of my ropes. I didn't know what to do." And all of a sudden God uses you. What an honor. When you honor what God honors, when you make important what's important to God, when God speaks a word and you take that and you act on it, you have just opened the way for something supernatural to happen in your life. When the disciples are walking down the street and all of a sudden just their shadow touches somebody and somebody gets healed just by the shadow, just the shadow, nobody touched them, their shadow touched them, that means they have honored God in a way that pleased him. I tell you what, when my husband received a check from a person that had been watching this ministry, and the person said, "I've been watching your ministry, and my wife and I wanted to invest in a farm, in a real estate, but we decided instead to invest in souls, and we want to give it to you. We like what you're doing in your ministry. We like how you're reaching the children." And God put in his hand a check for $1 million. $1 million. And then another 1.2, 1.4 came in after that to renovate. That's what we used to buy. The biggest bar in all of town, right here. The Fraternal Order of Eagles building you're sitting in. This used to be the bingo hall right here. That was the snack bar back there. God saw something where my husband had opportunity. He said there were times he would be painting in his paint career. And he said, I'd be on a high roof, way high. And the person that owned the house might be a little elderly lady. And she hired me to paint her roof. And he said, I'd be way high in the back. He said, I could have bought cheap material and charged her expensive prices. I could have just skimped on there. She would have never seen it. He says, but God was watching. And he said, I walked in integrity with everything the Lord gave me in my business. And he said, I know because of that, I honored God when nobody else could see. Can you honor God when nobody else is looking? Can you do the right thing when you get no applause, nobody patting you on the back, but you know in your heart, I am honor bound. I am bound to do the right thing before God because he sees it all. In your conversations when you're talking to people, can you be a person of honor with the words that you're speaking? What about if somebody stepped on you to get your promotion and now they are your superior and you're more qualified than them? Can you still walk honorably? Can you still show respect to the office that they have, not the person necessarily, and not necessarily their actions, but can you still honor them? Honor sometimes isn't necessarily what you do. It's sometimes what you don't do. When you could speak ill of somebody, when you could talk and make somebody look bad, that's dishonorable. God says, you honor me and I'll honor you. You do what's right even in the hard times, even in the challenging times. I remember one time my husband and I were coming back from a trip. We're coming through North Carolina. I think it's Highway 85. Some of you that drive the roads a lot maybe can tell me. Highway 85 coming through Greensboro. And so we were just getting ready to pass through that part of the road, and he started to get hungry, and so he pulled over to get something to eat, and I wasn't hungry. So he said, why don't you drive, and then I'll sit in the passenger seat and eat. And I said, sure. So he got his food. We jumped back on the highway. We're driving. And as we're going down the road, there was so much traffic that day. All these big trucks in the right lane. I was in the middle lane, a lot of trucks with me, and the people just flying by the left lane. It was raining. It was not a good situation. And so I'm trying to keep an eye on the speed limit signs. I'm looking at my mirrors. I'm looking at all the traffic. And I'm driving, and I noticed the speed went from 65 to 55. And so I just took my foot off the gas, and I started to slow down. And I'm driving, just sticking right in the middle lane, and all of a sudden I see the blue lights in my rear view. And I thought, oh, man, that's a bummer. The cop's pulling somebody over. Man, bad day for somebody. And I kept looking, and I moved, and he moved with me. And my heart, then your heart starts beating fast. You know that glorious moment. Oh, my goodness. And so he pulls me over, and he said, do you know how fast you're going? I said, yeah, I was going 55 or 60, maybe a little over. And he said, no, you weren't. And so he said, I clocked you. And he told me, I don't remember, let's see if it was 55, 65, 70, 71 or something like that. You're going 71 to 55. I said, there's no way I was going 71 to 51. As soon as I saw the speed limit sign. Well, apparently there were so many trucks on that side. I didn't see when the speed limit sign first changed. I saw it a way down. And so he issued me a citation and he said, you can either pay this, just send it in with payment and be done with it. Or if you want to contest it, you'll have to come back here to Greensboro to go to court. And my personality type, right is right and wrong is wrong. And I will admit if I did wrong, but if I did not do wrong, I'm going to say my side of the story. And I went to court, and I had never been to court before. It's my first time getting pulled over. And so I'm in this courtroom, and this DA comes up to me and says, now listen, if you get charged, you're facing this, and it is this, and this, and this. But if you want to plead to a lesser charge, then this and this. And they're saying all these things to me, and I'm sitting there going, I don't even know what to do. And so I stand before the judge, and he said my name. This is what you're being charged with. How do you plead? And I said, I don't know. And he looked at me like puzzled. I'm sure he doesn't usually get many people saying, I don't know. I don't know. And I said, they're telling me to say this, and they're telling me to say this. I'm not guilty. And he said, approach the bench. Tell me what happened. And so I told him my side of the story, just like I told you. And after he'd heard everything I said, he looked to the officer that had pulled me over and said, how did she behave when you pulled her over? How'd she behave? And the officer looked at that judge and said, she gave me no dishonor. She was respectful. And the judge looked back at me and said, we're dropping all charges. You just pay the court costs. You're free to go. Praise the Lord. Of which my husband said, if you're not guilty, you're not paying anything. And then when I tried to renew my license, I had to pay it. So you might as well just pay it. Attitude, whether you are right or not, whether somebody's wrong or not, that's not what matters. Can you do what's honorable in every situation? Because if you honor God, he will honor you. If you dishonor him by your conduct, your words, your thoughts, living in a manner that does not please him, that's dishonoring God. You dishonor him, then it says he'll do what? Esteem you lightly. So when you see other people, God promoting, God putting in position, and you wonder why nothing's happening to you, I would look at your life and see if you're living a life of honor. Because, you know, you look at the life of Jesus. Jesus was the greatest example of honor. You want to look at anybody that lived the entire lifetime honorably before God was Jesus. And we read the account in Matthew chapter 13. Now, before you get to Matthew 13, Jesus is up by the Sea of Galilee, and he's doing mighty miracles. He's going into villages where there are many sick people, and the Bible says he would heal every single person of every sickness, every disease, and then he travels back home and comes to his hometown, Nazareth. Matthew 13:54, it says, he returned to Nazareth, his hometown, and when he taught in the synagogue, everyone was amazed and says, where does he get his wisdom and his power to do miracles? They were just astounded by him. They were marveling at him. Verse 55, then they scoffed. Pastor Carlton used to always say, then some big mouth had to speak up. And he said, he's just the carpenter's son. We know Mary, his mother, and his brothers, James, Joseph, Simon, and Judas, not Iscariot. We know him. Verse 56, and all his sisters, they live right here among us. Where did he learn all these things? And they were deeply offended and refused to believe in him. What is that? Dishonor. They dishonored him. You have to be able to look at somebody, whatever position they're in, whether God placed them there, or maybe they're in a job placement, or maybe they're somebody, a political person, and they have a position, and you can honor that position. Maybe you might not necessarily like that person, but you still honor that position. And let me tell you why. God will put people in your life, and you may not even particularly like them. You might not like their personality or their style. Maybe something even about them rubs you wrong, but you better be careful, because if God brings people into your life, there's something that he wants to do through them to you that you need. And if you dishonor them, then you're going to shut off the blessing of the Lord, the word of the Lord, and not only for you, but also for your children.
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1: Here's the weather for the Southern Light listening area. It's currently 81 degrees under clear skies. The heat index 83 degrees. Humidity 61%. The wind is from the west at 7 miles per hour. This afternoon, a few clouds and somewhat breezy, and the temp 87. Then this evening, the sky will be clear with some light wind, 79 degrees. And that's the weather for the Northern Shenandoah Valley listening area.
2: 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This is Pastor George Bowers of the Antioch Covenant Brethren Church in Woodstock. 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
3: So this morning we return to the story of Jacob and Esau that we started last week. If you have your Bibles, I invite you to open those up today to the book of Genesis chapter 29. Last week you'll know that we met two twins. Twins that were not identical in any way, shape, matter, or form. And as we've been working our way through this first part of the Bible, events that really happened about 4,000 years ago, we have discovered how relevant they are for today. Especially last week's message involving family dynamics, involving sibling rivalry and all of that. And everybody really needs to hear that message. If you missed it, go back and catch up on YouTube. But we found last week that God told the pregnant Rebecca that two nations were in her womb. That was a powerful pro-life statement. Not just two fetuses, not even just two babies or two boys, but two what? Two nations, underscoring the fact that every child, born and unborn, has a destiny from God. God has plans for all, amen? Amen? That's a whole lot better. Don't ever forget that. He has plans for every single one of us. But like all of us, we learned last week that these two boys both sinned. They fell short of God's glory in various ways. Esau, who was also called Edom because he was so red, trades his holy birthright for a bowl of soup. Which reminds me today, what would Esau do with Jacob's lentils today? He'd eat them.

0: part two. At the end of Genesis chapter 27, Mama hears about Esau's plans to murder her favorite son. And so she sends Jacob to her brother in her brother Laban over in Haran, where she came from, until Esau can cool down a bit. And once again, in that passage, she comments on how disgusted she was with her two Hittite daughters-in-law that belong to her son Esau. Now, in the next chapter, Esau, in what seems to be a desperate attempt to earn some kind of favor for mom and dad, marries his cousin, one of Ishmael's daughters. And regardless of what Esau has done, your heart has to go out to this man. He seems to be desperate to get some kind of attention, some kind of favor, even if he did eat him lentils. We don't have time to look at every part of this story today, but I encourage families to go back and read it together, talk about it together, discuss it together. But in chapter 28, we find that Jacob heads northeast to spend some time with his uncle, and he will end up being there for the next 20 years, way up there in Haran, during which time Rebekah will not see her favorite son. No FaceTime, none of that. And although the Bible doesn't tell us, Rebekah is not mentioned again. Once Jacob returns, most believe that she probably died while Jacob was there with her uncle without ever seeing his mother again. I told you she'd pay a heavy price for her scheming. So Jacob heads out. He has the incredible experience there in the desert with the dream of the stairway to heaven we talked about earlier today. And in that dream, God promises numerous blessings on this young man. That was there at Bethel, Luz, you see down there near the bottom, where he left from Beersheba and went north a little while. And instead of Mike Lindell's My Pillow, he had to use a piece of basalt. So God not only promises to bless Jacob, he promises to give him this land, he promises to be with him wherever he goes, whatever he does, and he promises to bring him back to that very land that he was giving him. He set up a stone, the one that he had slept on, and he pledged 10% of his income, as we learn. Well, he travels on until he finds Uncle Laban up there in Haran, and he meets his future wife by the same water cooler where his dad's servant found his mom. It says in Genesis chapter 29, if you have your Bibles, look there right now, verse number 10, it says, when Jacob saw Rachel, daughter of Laban, his mother's brother, and Laban's sheep, he went over, rolled the stone away from the mouth of the well, and watered his uncle's sheep. Then Jacob kissed Rachel, began to weep aloud. He had told Rachel that he was a relative of her father and a son of Rebekah. So she ran and told her father. If you followed the story, her father gets all excited. He's very, very excited about finding his nephew here, and he welcomes him in. But also, if you read the story, you know the plot is about to thicken. If you've read that, you find out that Jacob falls in love with the sheep lady, Rachel. He makes a deal with her dad to work for him 7 years in response for Rachel's hand in marriage. And when the 7 years are up, they have a big wedding. Everybody's partying. Everybody's having a super time. Jacob takes Rachel to bed that night, only he wakes up in the morning to find it ain't Rachel. It's her sister, Leah. The deceiver got deceived, big time. He got a taste of his own medicine, didn't he? Didn't like it too well. And we could just hear Laban, I'm sorry, I must have forgotten to tell you. You must be from out of state. You see, that's not how we do it around here. Around here, the older sister has to get married first. But I tell you what I'm going to do. because I like you, I'm going to let you work for me another 7 years in return for Rachel this time. Two for the price of two. What a great deal, right? What choice does he have? And so he works another 7 years. Jacob's deceptive chickens are coming home to roost. The two sisters get into a childbearing contest. They drag in their maidservants with them. And before Jacob leaves Haran later, he will have 11 boys and one daughter, Dinah, poor Dinah, with 11 brothers, right? Meanwhile, Jacob is the herd manager for Laban's livestock. He gets into a bit of selective breeding in chapter 30, kind of creative. But in spite of everything Jacob has done, God blesses that man immensely. He blesses him incredibly. In spite of the fact that his father-in-law changed his wages 10 times, Jacob still comes out ahead. But when his brothers-in-law begin to get jealous of him, Jacob begins to realize, I don't think I got much of a future here in this family, in this area. And so he decides to head back home. In fact, God tells him to head back home. And so without telling his father-in-law, he and his wives and his children, they all head out. Well, Genesis 31, 20, it says, moreover, Jacob deceived Laban the Aramean by not telling him he was running away. So he fled with all he had, and crossing the river, that is the Euphrates, he headed for the hill country of Gilead. He's still deceiving, isn't he? So 3 days later, Laban realizes they're gone. They must not have lived right exactly together, but in the same general area. And so he goes after him in hot pursuit. Jacob's got quite a caravan, okay? He's got wives. He's got 12 young kids. He has a slew of livestock by now. He can't travel real fast. And so Laban, who doesn't have all of that, is able to catch up with him in about a week. And by then, God has warned Laban, don't harm your son-in-law. And so he doesn't. I think his original intentions were not good. But he eventually catches up with him. He gets to kiss his daughters and his grandchildren goodbye. And the two men actually set up a rock pile as a sign of the peace covenant between them. Not to harm each other going forward. They swore, it says in there in the scripture, may the Lord keep watch between us while we are absent one from another, which would be the rest of their lives. They then called on the God of AI. No, not artificial intelligence. Abraham and Isaac. They called on that God to be a witness between them. And Jacob sacrificed to the Lord. It says they shared a meal together before they departed and went their separate ways. But now comes the hard part. Everybody say hard part. 20 years ago, when Jacob left, his brother was planning to kill him when his father died. Had his father died? Jacob didn't know. Was his brother still furious? Jacob didn't know, but it was time to find out. It was time to face the music. And so he sends some messengers to his brother ahead of time, letting him know he's coming so he doesn't take him by surprise. But Genesis 32, verse 6, scroll on down, it says, when the messengers returned to Jacob, they said, we went to your brother Esau, and now he is coming to meet you, and 400 men are with him. Everybody say, uh-oh. That don't sound too good, does it? Verse 7, in great fear and distress, Jacob divided the people who were with him into two groups, and the flocks and herds and camels as well. He thought, if Esau comes and attacks one group, the group that is left may escape. And then Jacob prayed, O God of my father Abraham, God of my father Isaac, O Lord, who said to me, go back to your country and your relatives, and I will make you prosper. I am unworthy of all the kindness and faithfulness you have shown your servant. I had only my staff when I crossed this Jordan, but now I become two groups. Save me, I pray, from the hand of my brother Esau, for I am afraid he will come and attack me, and also the mothers and their children. But you have said, I will surely make you prosper and will make your descendants like the sand of the sea, which cannot be counted. Jacob has learned to pray. Amen? And so he's praying. He's seeking God when he is scared. That's the best thing to do. He is also realizes that he is unworthy. Everybody say unworthy. God, when I left home, I just had a stick in my hand. 20 years later, I got all of this. I don't deserve any of that. Jacob is changing. He's changing, but he's still a little bit scared. And so he comes up with a plan. Maybe a few gifts will soften Esau. So he sets aside 220 goats, 220 sheep, 30 camels with their calves, 40 cows, 10 bulls, and 30 donkeys. That's quite a starter farm, isn't it? I mean, it's all right there. That's a load of livestock. All of this today at the stock sale would bring about $230,000. And that's I low-balled it through there. It could easily be twice that much. And if one of those camels was a racing camel, which is actually a thing today, one of those camels would be worth as much as $10 million. So Jacob had left with nothing. He has now become a very wealthy dude, and he's going to try to use some of that wealth to buy his brother's mercy. He breaks them up into multiple groups, waves, if you will, so that Esau might be softened more and more and more as each one of those waves comes to him. That evening, he sends his family over the Jabbok River. Let's go. You can see on there, my pointer doesn't work on the screens, but the Jabbok River flows in from the right and flows into the Jordan River. And so they have come from up in the north, and they have come down. And so he sends his family over the Jabbok River while he spends the night at Peniel, just north of the river there. Look at Genesis 32, verse 24. So Jacob was left alone, and a man wrestled with him until daybreak. When the man saw that he could not overpower him, he touched the socket of Jacob's hip so that his hip was wrenched as he wrestled with the man. Then the man said, "Let me go, for it is daybreak." But Jacob answered, "I will not let you go unless you bless me." The man asked him, "What is your name?" "Jacob," he answered. Then the man said, "Your name will no longer be Jacob, but Israel, because you have struggled with God and with men and have overcome." Jacob said, "Please tell me your name." But he replied, "Why do you ask my name?" Then he blessed him there. So Jacob called the place Peniel, saying, "It is because I saw God face to face, and yet my life was spared." Who was that masked man that Jacob had in a half Nelson most of the night? The Bible never actually tells us exactly, but Jacob is convinced that it's who? God. Some think it was an angel. Many believe it is a Christophany, one of those times before Jesus was born in Bethlehem when he actually appeared in human bodily form. Could very well be. And Jacob is not about to let this individual go until he blesses him, which he does, and he changes Jacob's name. Everybody say Israel. My footnote says Israel means he struggles with God. And today, Israel still struggles with God, as do you and I. Struggling with, trying to convince God our way is better than his way. Oh, you don't understand what I have to put up with. And so I've got an excuse to disobey. And all the other things we struggle with God over. Why won't you answer this prayer? Why won't you do that? Well, you're in good company. Jacob had struggled with God as well. God does have a plan, and his plans are always better. But many of you know what it's like to wrestle all night in prayer. Oh, my friends, don't quit. Don't let go until God gives you peace. Be aware it may come at a price. Jacob, you'll read there, limped the rest of his life as a reminder of his encounter with the living God that night. Jacob knows that this day he will face his brother, whom he robbed several years ago. Will there be a battle today? Will he be killed? What about his wives? What about his children? Well, it's time to find out. Genesis 33, verse 1. Jacob looked up, and there was Esau coming with his 400 men. Everybody say, uh-oh. So he divided the children among Leah, Rachel, and the two maidservants. He put the maidservants and their children in front, Leah and her children next, and Rachel and Joseph in the rear. Wouldn't you like to be Leah, the plain one, the unloved one? Ton of sermons we could preach about Leah as well today. Some of you know what it's like to be a Leah in a family or somewhere along the line. But God took care of Leah too. Verse number 3, Jacob himself went on ahead, bowed down to the ground 7 times as he approached his brother. Let's get this over with. Whatever's going to be, will be. Now, I do have to give this guy credit, a lot of credit, because he went first, didn't he? He went in front of his family, as any man should. Verse 4, but Esau ran to meet Jacob and embraced him. He threw his arms around his neck and kissed him, and they wept. And everybody said, praise God. 20 years of pent-up emotion in both of them is now flowing from their eyes as they are reunited. Verse 5, then Esau looked up and saw the women and children. Who are these with you? He asked. Jacob answered, they are the children God has graciously given your servant. Then the maidservants and their children approached and bowed down. Next, Leah and her children came and bowed down. Last of all, Joseph and Rachel, and they too bowed down. Esau asked, what do you mean by all these droves I met? All that livestock that kept coming to him. To find favor in your eyes, my lord, he said. But Esau said, I have plenty already, my brother. Keep what you have for yourself. No, please, said Jacob, if I found favor in your eyes, accept this gift from me, for to see your face is like seeing the face of God now that you have received me favorably. Please accept the present that was brought to you, for God has been gracious to me, and I have all I need. And because Jacob insisted, Esau accepted it. The pain of the lentil stew, the sting of the stolen blessing has been dulled by 2 decades of separation. God has blessed both of these boys since then. But the one I want to shift our focus to this morning is Esau. Everybody say Esau. He doesn't even want to accept his brother's gifts, but he eventually does so, and Jacob keeps insisting. In fact, Jacob's generous gifts say to me that he's really sorry. And so they did, no doubt, help to convince Esau that Jacob really meant it. Because the Jacob he used to know would never have done that. Instead, he would have tried to keep stealing whatever he still had. And the fact that Esau ran, he didn't just walk, he ran to Jacob, hugged him, and kissed him. That is nothing short of a miracle. They probably met somewhere just across the Jabbok River because Esau was coming up from the south, down in where you see Edom, named after him. And the Edomites live there, and they're the ones that denied the Israelites passage when they came out of Egypt. They wouldn't let them pass, even though they were relatives, wouldn't let them pass through that country. But Father Isaac, it seems, is still at Mamre near Hebron. You can see Hebron there just below Bethlehem. And I'm sure Jacob went by to see him at some point, but it's not actually mentioned in this passage until way over in chapter 35 at the very end of the chapter. You might remember, Jacob is not Dad's favorite, right? Who was his favorite? Esau. You might remember, before Jacob left, he had lied to his father, he had deceived his father, he had stolen from his father. So when Jacob comes back, he doesn't move back in with Dad. In fact, he may not even gone by to see him for a while. Isaac is now 157. He will live another 23 years before he dies at 180. And at some point, Jacob did go by to see him. Initially sets up housekeeping at Succoth, which you can see is right there beside Peniel. He'll eventually move to Shechem, and then he's got one more move that he's going to make yet again. Mighty is the God of Israel. Israel the man, who used to be Jacob, and Israel the nation that came from him. And this mighty God has sent his mighty son, Jesus, to fulfill the passage that all nations will be blessed through you. So even though he wrestled with him, God blessed us with forgiveness, with peace, with eternal life through Jesus Christ. And he has commanded those who follow him, those who call themselves Christians, to pass our forgiveness on to others. Time does not heal wounds. Deciding to forgive heals wounds. Deciding not to hold it against someone else heals wounds. Doesn't mean you haven't been wronged. If you hadn't been wronged, you wouldn't have anything to forgive. You actually were wronged. Jacob had wronged Esau big time. But somewhere in those 20 years, Esau made a decision not to hold it against his brother anymore. Whether he would see him again, whether he wouldn't see him again. He did that for his own good. Because refusing to forgive somebody only hurts us. Somebody once said, we've shared this before, unforgiveness is the poison we drink thinking it will kill someone else. It doesn't. It poisons us. It affects us emotionally as we continue to carry that baggage around. It affects us physically. Ask any doctor. And it affects us spiritually most of all. Jesus said, unless you forgive, I cannot forgive you. And oh, by the way, if you're the one that has done wrong to somebody else, like Jacob, don't make excuses for what you did. When Esau forgave Jacob that day, all of heaven rejoiced. Amen? And all of hell shuddered. Because the devil doesn't want us to forgive. He wants us to hold on to it. To mess us up and to mess up relationships. Satan was trying out through this whole story to undermine God's plan to send Jesus Christ. Somehow or the other, he was with the Leah and the two women and all of that. Satan was at work. Mighty is the God of Israel. Amen? And so I want us to understand this morning, forgiveness is not of the enemy. Forgiveness is only a God thing. And this was a triumph for the kingdom of God. So let me ask you this morning, what hurts are you nursing today? They may be 20 years old. 30, 40, 50, they may be 20 minutes old. Real hurts. Forgiveness doesn't mean you haven't been hurt. It also doesn't mean you don't have to restore the relationship. In fact, if the person is yet unrepentant, you're only setting yourself up for more hurt. It does take two to reconcile, but it only takes one to forgive. And that one is you and me. The other person does not have to apologize. They don't even have to admit their part. Now, it makes it easier if they do, which is why it's important for us to apologize whenever it's on us. They don't have to. But for your own spiritual, physical, mental health, forgive. as the Lord has forgiven you. For Jesus so commanded. Forgiveness, Brother Tony was talking today. What's our theme this year? Bearing fruit for Jesus. Lots of different kinds of fruit, and one of those types of fruit is forgiveness. And so I want to encourage us to produce that fruit today. What will you do with your hurt and with your bitterness? Last week when we finished, Esau wanted to kill his brother. Esau's seesaw was way down. But now that he has forgiven Jacob, even of great wrong, Esau's seesaw is way up. Yours can be too, if you forgive as you have been forgiven. Do that today as we pray together.
1: Again, this is George Bowers, pastor of the Antioch Covenant Brethren Church, and I thank you for your help in lifting Jesus up today. If you've never met him, I invite you to contact me at the church. 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Today's message was brought to you by Antioch Church and The Point. We pray that your day is a blessed one, that you'll be a blessing to others as we lift Jesus up.
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1: Here's the weather for the Southern Light listening area. It's currently 81 degrees under clear skies. The heat index 83 degrees. Humidity 61%. The wind is from the west at 11 miles per hour. The forecast for this afternoon, scattered clouds with a light breeze and the temp 87. Then this evening, cloud-free and somewhat breezy, 79 degrees. Overnight, it will be overcast, the temp 66 degrees. And that's the weather for the Northern Shenandoah Valley listening area.
2: Proclaim this among the nations. This is to be proclaimed to every person across the globe. There is no person, no living person for whom this is not supremely relevant.
3: Welcome to Open the Bible Weekend with Pastor Colin Smith. And Colin, it sounds like we're getting into some pretty meaty stuff today. So what is the this?
4: Proclaim this. We're in the book of Joel in chapter 3, and it's all about the day of the Lord, the ultimate reality that every person on the face of the planet has to take seriously, because ahead of us, God himself says, is a day of judgment, the day of the Lord. And it's to be proclaimed. Not only are we to proclaim the fact itself, but we're to proclaim also the refuge that God offers to us. God himself is a refuge for his people. That's what Joel says. And this is the amazing thing, Steve, that's right at the heart of the gospel. How in the world can God be a refuge for the judgment that he himself brings?
3: Sure, yeah.
4: And only in his Son, who ends up coming under that judgment for us, so that when we are in him, the judgment is upon him, not upon us, and we're brought safely through it into all the good that God prepares for his people. So this is a wonderful, wonderful gospel theme. You never know how good the gospel is and how good God is until you know how much you've been saved from.
3: Sure.
4: And that's been the good of this theme in my own soul, just to see, Lord, what you've saved me from is astonishing. And it ought to lead all of us, I think, to a sense of worship and love and praise. And for anyone who's not yet a Christian, boy, you got to take refuge in Jesus Christ, because the day of the Lord is a reality. And God himself warns you about it in love and in mercy.
3: Well, we see that from the book of Joel, chapter 3. So hope you'll join us there as we continue the message, The Decision That Really Matters. Here's Pastor Colin.
2: Joel paints for us a picture to help us taste, see, feel the reality of this day of the Lord that he's proclaiming to us. Try and compose this picture in your mind. I want you to see it. I want you to imagine it. I want you to see what he is painting for us. Now, I'll give you the elements that need to go into the picture, and there are three of them. Here is the first. A vast crowd gathered. Verse 14. Multitudes, multitudes in the valley of decision, for the day of the Lord is near in the valley of decision. So in your picture, or as you're composing it in your imagination, I mean, you see this valley, and there is a vast, vast, innumerable crowd. Second element in the picture, they are armed for a fight. Verse 10, beat your plowshares into swords and your pruning hooks into spears. So at least some of the folks at the front of the crowd, you're going to

which is the motto of the United Nations. Now, you know what that is? It's the opposite of what's said here in Joel. Micah 4:3 says this, they will beat their swords into plowshares and their spears into pruning hooks. So the spears become pruning hooks. And nation will not take up sword against nation, nor will they train for war anymore. And you will recognize these words, if not from the Bible, you should recognize them from the motto of the United Nations, because that's taken from the Bible and the aspiration of the United Nations that there will be a day where nation will not take up arms against nation. And that is indeed described that day in Isaiah and in Micah. A day when there will be peace between the nations. Joel is describing the opposite. Now the nations that have been at peace with each other are uniting themselves together for a war against God. Not fighting each other. They're fighting God. Even when there is peace among the nations, there's still antagonism towards God. That's the fallenness of this world that's being described by Joel. And because there are not implements of war, because there has been this marvelous peace, they've got to make them backwards again. And where are these pruning hooks that once were spears? Okay, we'd better make them back into spears. We got a new fight on our hands against God. And the plowshares, let's get them into swords. And so you'll want to have this in your picture. These folks who are coming and they're armed, and there's a vast, vast number of them, the nations. And the lines are set for battle on the one side here in the valley, this vast, vast multitude. And there they are armed with their swords and with their spears. Here's the third element in your picture. God becoming present, and he is sitting on his throne. And they're looking up towards him, and the throne of God comes down, and God himself is immediately present among all these people. And the remarkable thing here in verse 12 is that God is sitting on his throne. And he does not even stand up. The drama of the picture, the sort of standoff, is extraordinary. You can almost feel the tension as you read through these verses of Joel, and he composes the picture. And I want you to see what happens next when you've got that picture in your mind. Verse 16. The Lord roars from Zion and utters his voice from Jerusalem, and the heavens and the earth quake. So suddenly the whole valley's moving, like in an earthquake. Multitudes filling it. Look what happens next, verse 15. The sun and the moon are darkened, and the stars withdraw their shining. God just shuts the lights out. The earth moves, the lights go out. In verse 13, the voice of God gives the command, put in the sickle, for the harvest is ripe. Go in, tread, the winepress is full. Their vats overflow, for their evil is great. The Bible speaks about the last battle. You watch History Channel or some of these things, you'll see from time to time stuff about Armageddon. Don't ever imagine that this last battle is some titanic struggle in which God barely wins. Scripture says in 2 Thessalonians that when the Lord comes, he will overthrow them with the breath of his mouth. What that means is he will overthrow them with the breath of his mouth and with the splendor of his coming. One writer on Joel says that God, becoming present on his throne, deals with all the nations in judgment as if he were flicking an insect off his arm. God is like a refiner's fire, one of the prophets says. And who can stand on the day of his appearing?

0: Now, most of you believe in God, you believe in the Bible, most of you will call yourselves Christians. Some will right now be locked into some kind of conflict with God. You're angry with God. You think He owes you something better than He gave you in some way in your life. You've got an issue, you've got... I want you to try and see how ludicrous this picture is. There you are with your little spear and your little sword. God, I've got this. Your dispute with God is an unwinnable battle, and the sooner you end it, the better it is for you. Remember Job, who was a very righteous man, and great difficulties came into his life. God's hand was in that, and Job did not like it, and questioned the ways of God. He questioned the wisdom of God and raised his case against God. And then God gave Job a glimpse of just how great God is. And when Job saw the glory of the Lord, he's down on his knees and he says, I didn't know what I was speaking when I said all this stuff about you and against you. And now I repent in dust and in ashes. Maybe God will bring some of us to the same place today. And if you have not yet submitted to the claims of Jesus Christ and you're still waving that little sword in the face of the Almighty, can you see how ludicrous this is? How futile? How utterly hopeless? And the sooner you lay down arms and get on your knees before God and ask Him to have mercy on you for Jesus' sake, may that be today, the better it is going to be for you.
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0: Look at verse 16. Where can you find refuge? You've got all this description of the day of judgment, the day of the Lord, and you think, Lord, where's the way out? Where's the hope here? And you get to the end of verse 16, and it says, but after all the quaking of the heavens and the voice of the Lord roaring and the lights going out, but the Lord is a refuge to His people. You say, oh, that's what I need. That's what I want. I need the refuge. And I therefore want to be one of His people. He's a refuge for His people. Some of you may have been in a refuge or have needed to find a refuge. What is a refuge? A refuge is a place that you go to find safety when you are facing impending danger. And we're told here that God, the Lord, is the refuge for His people. So here's the extraordinary truth that takes you to the very heart of the Bible and indeed to the heart of the gospel, that the Lord, who is the judge we should fear, is also the refuge we should seek. Let me say that again. The Lord, who is the judge you should fear, you don't fear the Lord, you're not in touch with reality. The Lord, who is the judge you should fear, is also the refuge you should seek. That's the point of verse 16. The Lord, who is the judge, is the refuge. You say, now how can God possibly be a refuge from His own judgment? He's the judge. I need refuge from His judgment. How can He be the refuge from His own judgment? And that takes you to the very heart of the message of the Bible. Let me just give it to you as simply as I can from Romans in chapter 3, because this is where that great question is answered. How can God be a refuge from the judgment of God Himself? And here's what Paul says in Romans 3. All have sinned and fall short of the glory of God. Okay, that's why I need a refuge, because it's not just other people who've done great evil. Evil is in me. All have sinned and fall short of the glory of God. So what has God done? Christ Jesus has been put forward. God put forward Christ Jesus. You see that in the middle of the verse. Why has Jesus Christ been put forward? What is Jesus Christ who's put forward as the refuge for us? What has he done? The answer that is given here is very clear. He's put forward through a propitiation by his blood. You say, what on earth does that mean? What it means is simply this: that the judgment that is due to sinners on the last day is poured out on Jesus Christ. That he stood as a sacrifice in the place of sinners. And bearing sin, he absorbed all that is involved in the judgment of God on the last day on behalf of sinners. And for this reason, he is able to offer to sinners two wonderful gifts. One is to be justified by grace. Do you see that there? What does that mean? To be forgiven, to be at peace with God, to be absolved, to be reconciled. And a redemption, which means that he doesn't just do this from a distance. He purchases people for himself by the shedding of his blood. He's making a people who will be his own. And he'll be a refuge for these people. That's how Joel puts it. And you say, well, how can I be one of these people? And the answer is this. You become one of these people by faith. Do you see that at the end of the verse? To be received by faith. And this justification, this redemption comes to you as a gift. And the way in which it is received is by faith. Faith is the bond by which Christ becomes yours and you become his. Now picture in these last moments the vast multitude gathered in the valley of decision. Multitudes, multitudes in the valley of decision. And you realize now, of course, that this is not a verse about, you know, how we all need to make a decision for the Lord. The decision is the decision that God is going to make about each of these people. The decision that really matters is the decision that God will make about you. The decision that really matters eternally, the biggest thing in my life, is the decision that God will make about me. And this word justify, what that simply means is God making a favorable decision on behalf of a person. And its opposite is the word condemn, which is God making an unfavorable decision in regards to a person. I want to be justified. I do not want to be condemned. But the decision of God, justified, condemned, will be made known on the last day. How many of us here today want to wait till the last day to find out? You want to live your whole life with your eternity hanging in the balance? Here's the good news, the wonderful good news at the heart of the gospel, and it's in this wonderful phrase, being justified by faith. Justification is the decision that belongs to the last day being made known in advance to those who are in Christ Jesus. And that is at the very heart of the gospel, that when by faith you are in Christ Jesus, the promise of God to you announced in advance so that you may live with peace and with joy is being justified by faith. We have peace with God. What will be made known on the last day is ours as those who believe in the Lord Jesus Christ and are bonded to him by faith because of what he has accomplished for us, bearing that judgment, bearing our sin, justifying us, redeeming us through this propitiation by his blood that becomes ours by faith and is the most amazing, amazing gift of God so that you can live knowing that you are at peace with God. You can serve. You can have joy knowing that there is no condemnation for those who are in Christ Jesus. Knowing that, knowing the decision of the last day, which is God's gift to those who are in Christ, his promise received by faith, it's the greatest gift imaginable. It's transforming of life now. And when we enter into his presence, we're going to see just how transforming it is for all eternity. One last story, just to try and drive this home, a personal story, and then we're through. Some years ago, I labored on a research degree. Labored is definitely the word, though it benefited me greatly. And here it is, 221 typewritten pages. I thought I might read it to you. British degrees, advanced study degrees in the United Kingdom, do not involve coursework, as they often do here. I think that's one of the reasons many folks have chosen to study there, that the entire thing, if you're doing a research degree, depends on your own work and what you produce. No courses. You do your work and then you present it. And of course, what that means is that when you have to defend your thesis, it's a straight pass fail. I mean, it's all or nothing. It's either you got it or you've not got it. And it's not as if you're adding to some stuff that you've accumulated over a number of years. And so I remember having worked on this for several years, hours and hours of investment, going in to defend this thesis with two professors I'd never met, one of them from Oxford. That really terrified me. And I'm thinking, what are they going to ask? What am I going to say? I got all this invested, and what's going to come of it? And I went into the office where we met, and sat down, and the senior of them said, "Well, Colin, we want you to know that we like your work and that it meets the standard for the degree, so you can relax and enjoy this conversation." Oh, thank you. Oh, the relief that I'm not spending the next 2 hours with the outcome hanging in the balance. And we had 2 hours of wonderful, wonderful conversation about something that I had become deeply invested in, and the study of this part of God's Word, and totally different. Can you see how different your life would be? To be free to live for Christ with joy, to be free knowing that you're at peace with God, to be free knowing that you are justified by faith because of all that Jesus Christ accomplished on the cross, that there is no condemnation for you because you are in Christ Jesus. That's the gift that Jesus Christ holds even now in his hand. If you're in Christ, it is your gift, and you are able to live because of it. And some of you came here today, and you've been pushing Jesus Christ away. And I say, while he holds these gifts in his hands, why in the world would you push him away one day longer?
1: 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Justification, being declared right with God. And maybe as you've been listening to today's broadcast, you realize that's not true of you, but you'd like it to be. Or maybe you have some questions about how you can know beyond a shadow of a doubt that you can be right with God, that you could be justified. Well, I hope you'll contact us here at Open the Bible and talk with one of our staff members about beginning that relationship with God through His Son, Jesus Christ. 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It's your generosity that allows us to bring you Pastor Colin's teaching each day. And as you give a gift of any amount this month, we want to send you a copy of Pastor Colin's new book. It's a beautiful hardcover book called 30 Days with Jesus in the Lord's Prayer. And Colin, who did you write this book for?
0: Well, I wrote this for everyone who feels that they want to have a better prayer life. You know, everyone who feels they need a stronger desire to pray, a more disciplined, more passionate and faith-filled approach to prayer. And I think that's probably just about every Christian believer. The disciples of Jesus, of course, had heard all kinds of prayers. I mean, they had heard the prayers of the Pharisees and the empty phrases that many people used in prayer. But when they saw Jesus pray, they recognized there was something different about the way that he prayed. prayed, there was an intimacy with God. There was a closeness, a fellowship, a reality. And they really wanted that for themselves. So they said to Jesus, Lord, teach us to pray. And that's exactly what the Lord's Prayer is. It is Jesus teaching us how to pray to God the Father. Well, who wouldn't want to pull up a chair and sit and hang on every word that Jesus has to say?
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1: So fearful were ancient mariners of the Kraken that they refused to even utter the name, thinking that just mentioning it would summon that huge beast to destroy them and send them to their watery graves. 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And perhaps the most frightening thing about these creatures we're going to look at today is that they're real.
2: 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The book of Revelation describes a time of destruction that will take place during the Earth's final 7 years. And while some judgments will be directed toward the planet, others will directly affect mankind. Today on Pathway to Victory, Dr. Robert Jeffress describes a time during the Great Tribulation when demons run free. But first, let's take a moment to hear some important ministry updates.
0: Thanks, David, and welcome again to Pathway to Victory. Final Conquest is the title of my verse-by-verse study through the book of Revelation. And in a moment, we'll venture into a passage in Revelation 9 that describes Satan's demise in the bottomless pit. Even though it's a difficult subject to address, I believe the Lord has given me this teaching series for such a time as this. We're living in a dark season when it appears the enemy is gaining territory. The book of Revelation makes it very clear to us that God will have the last word. So be prepared to jot down our contact information at the close of today's message, because I want to send you a copy of my commentary on Revelation. Like this teaching series, my book is also called Final Conquest. In my book, I'll help you understand the difficult passages in Revelation, like the one we're addressing today. You see, sometimes it's easy to get confused by the strange imagery in Revelation, but it all has a clear purpose, and that's to reinforce the victorious unveiling of King Jesus. A copy of Final Conquest is yours when you give a generous gift to support the ministry of Pathway to Victory. All right, let's get started with our next study in Revelation. I titled today's message, Day of the Demons.
1: Before the advent of modern map making or satellite technology, ancient mariners really didn't know a lot about the oceans on which they sailed. They thought the earth was flat, and if they went too far, they could fall off the edge of the earth. They didn't know really what lurked beneath the seas as well. And that gave rise to many myths. And perhaps the myth that was the greatest of them all was the myth of the Kraken, that large squid-like beast that, according to mythology, was able to wrap its tentacles around the mast of a ship and drag it below the sea and cause the death of all the sailors aboard. So fearful were ancient mariners of the Kraken that they refused to even utter the name, thinking that just mentioning it would summon that huge beast to destroy them and send them to their watery graves. When we get to Revelation chapter 9, you might be relieved to know there are no krakens. We're not going to see any creatures like the Kraken beneath the sea. But more terrifying are the creatures we are going to discover today. And perhaps the most frightening thing about these creatures we're going to look at today is that they're real. And God says one day he's going to release them to do their destructive work on the face of the earth. If you have your Bibles, I want you to turn for a very sobering passage in Revelation 9 as we discover what happens on the day of the demons. Revelation chapter 9. Look at verse 1. Then the fifth angel sounded, and I saw a star from heaven, which had fallen to earth, and the key of the bottomless pit was given to him. This fallen angel was given by God a key, and it was a key to a bottomless pit. Look at verse 2. And he opened the bottomless pit, and smoke went out of the pit like the smoke of a great furnace, and the sun and the air were darkened by the smoke of the pit. Where is this bottomless pit and what is it? The abyss is the place where a group of demons who have already been judged are being held captive until their final judgment and dispatch into the eternal lake of fire. This angel, this demon, was given a key to open the bottomless pit. But notice what else that he saw besides the smoke and the fire. He saw demonic tormentors from the abyss. Look at verse 3. Then out of the smoke came locusts upon the earth, and power was given them, as the scorpions of the earth have power. And they were told not to hurt the grass of the earth, nor any green thing, nor any tree, but only the men who do not have the seal of God on their foreheads. That's the 144,000 who've been sealed and saved by God. And these locusts were not permitted to kill anyone, but to torment for 5 months. And their torment was like the torment of a scorpion when it stings a man. And in those days, men will seek death and will not find it. They will long to die, but death flees from them. Apparently, these demon locusts have the ability to inflict a sting like a scorpion. Now, for children, a scorpion sting can be fatal. For most adults, it's not fatal, but it can be accompanied, if it's severe enough, by convulsions, by continuous feelings of nausea, by continual vomiting. You can wish you were dead, and that's exactly what happens here. Have you ever been in such agony that you wished you could die? I've had that happen twice, both times with food poisoning. Well, it's going to be much more severe during this period of time. The sting that these scorpion-like creatures are able to inflict will cause men and women and children to cry out for death. Their mission is to inflict pain upon human beings. Notice their appearance. Verse 7, the appearance of these locusts was like horses prepared for battle. If you look under a microscope at a locust, it does look like a horse. But this will be like a horse prepared for battle. And on their heads appeared to be crowns like gold, signifying their victory. And their faces were like the faces of men, probably an indication of the fact that they had intelligence. They had hair like the hair of women. Now, ladies, this is no slam against women. Like a woman. What does that mean? Well, remember, the Romans were constantly fighting barbarians, hordes of barbarians. And barbarians in the first century did not cut their hair. It added to their appearance of ferocity, their long hair. That's what this is signifying as well. Their teeth were like the teeth of lions, showing their voracious appetites. They had breastplates like the breastplates of iron, and the sound of their wings was like the sound of chariots, of many horses rushing to battle. Verse 10, they have tails like scorpions and stings, and in their tails is the power to hurt men, not kill them, for 5 months. They have a king over them, the angel of the abyss. His name in Hebrew is Abaddon, and in Greek he has the name Apollyon. Both of those names means destroyer. The first woe is past. Behold, two woes are still coming after these things. As terrible as this judgment is, unimaginable pain for 5 months, it's nothing compared to the second woe, the sixth judgment that is yet to come. The sixth trumpet, the second woe, is that of a demonic army. Look at Revelation 9, beginning with verse 13. Then the sixth angel sounded, and I heard a voice from the four horns of the golden altar, which is before God, and one saying to the sixth angel who had the trumpet, release the four angels who are bound at the great river Euphrates. And the four angels who had been prepared for the hour and the day and the month and the year were released, so that they would kill a third of mankind. What is happening here? This sixth angel with the sixth trumpet is not only sounding the trumpet, he's participating in the execution of this judgment. He is commanded to release the four angels bound at the river Euphrates. Now, again, are we talking about heavenly angels or demonic angels? Well, the key is they are bound, they are chained. No heavenly angel is chained. These are four judged angels who have been chained at the river Euphrates. And the four angels, the four demons who had been prepared for the hour, the day, and the month, and the year were released so that they could kill a third of mankind. Remember, the locusts were told they can't kill anyone. But these four commanders of a demonic army will kill one third of mankind. And how is it they're going to kill a third of the human beings on the earth? It's going to be through a 200 million member demonic army. And we find it described beginning in verse 16. The number of the armies of these demonic horsemen was 200 million. I heard the number of them. In Greek, it says twice 10,000 times 10,000. There's no reason to take that symbolically. That's pretty precise. 200 million. Look at the description that you find of this army in verse 7. And this is how I saw in the vision the horses and those who sat on them. In other words, this is what it looked like to me, John. The riders had breastplates, the color of fire, that would be red, and of hyacinth, that would be blue, and of brimstone, that would be yellow. And the heads of the horses are like, notice the word like, the heads of lions. These aren't real lions, but they appeared to John like lions. And out of their mouths proceed fire and smoke and brimstone. And a third of mankind was killed by these three plagues, by the fire and the smoke and the brimstone, which proceeded out of their mouths. For the power of the horses is in their mouths and in their tails. For their tails are like serpents and have heads, and with them they do harm. So many times John uses the word, it's like, it's like, it's like. Now this is conjecture, imagination on my part, but I think it's sanctified imagination. If you were John on that island of Patmos in the first century, and God had transported you to the 21st century, or the 22nd century, to look at the end of the world and a great war that was occurring, how would you, as John from the first century, describe the weapons of modern war in the 21st century? What words would you use to describe a helicopter flying through the sky? Or a massive tank that billows smoke and destruction? Or a rocket launcher sending missiles? How would you describe that? You would use language just like this. And I think that's what you're seeing John do here. He's describing a real war with real forces at work. And what was the result of this plague? The result was a third of mankind was killed. Now remember, back in the seal judgments in Revelation chapter 6 and the fourth judgment, a fourth of humankind had already been killed. Now you add a third. That means by the end of this plague, over half the world's population. Today, that would be 3.5 billion people have died. Now you would think, if the world had witnessed that fifth trumpet judgment, those scorpion-like creatures causing people to beg to die, and the sixth judgment, a third of the world killed, you would think certainly that would bring people to their knees to repent and turn to God. Not so. Look at the response to these first two woe judgments, beginning with verse 20. And the rest of mankind, those who survived, who were not killed by these plagues, they did not repent of the works of their hands, so as not to worship demons and the idols of gold and silver. And they did not repent of their murders, nor of their sorceries, nor of their immorality, nor of their thefts. They not only didn't repent, they continued to sin. And they sinned even more frequently and intensely. You know, you see that happening today. None of this is hard to believe. Worshiping demons. We see the worship of Satan and demons at an all-time high right now. I just read this week of a case of a group involved in satanic worship. A pregnant woman was killed along with her six children. You read of horrific things happening in the name of Satan. That will happen then. Idolatry. It's not just wood statues, but gold and silver and stone and wood. Today, materialism is an idol to so many people. They worship money. They worship their possessions instead of the God who gives them those possessions. And they did not repent of their murders. How can that be? How would people murder and not repent of their murders? As Christians, we acknowledge the horrible, horrible sin of abortion in our country today and the government legalization of abortion. And every year, 1.4 million children are murdered as a result of abortion. And what do we do? Do we repent of that? No. A large segment of our population absolutely celebrates it. And one of the worst perpetrators and facilitators of abortion is Planned Parenthood, which is nothing but a slaughterhouse for the unborn. That's all that it is. Oh, they talk about they're there to protect women's health. They're there to protect a woman's reproductive rights. Well, just think about it. If 1.4 million children are killed through abortion every year, that means 700,000 of those are girls that are killed. How does that work out for their health? How does abortion help their reproductive rights? Planned Parenthood is a racist organization. It was founded by a racist named Margaret Sangster to control the black population by killing them. They believe in abortion for any reason. If you don't like the sex of your child, murder it. Get rid of it. If that baby is inconvenient to you, get rid of it. They believe in unrestricted abortion for any reason and for any time in the pregnancy, including up until that child is born. While that fully formed baby is in the mother's birth canal, if the parent wants to kill it, the Democrats say. That is barbaric. That is evil. And it is time that America repent of that barbaric position. Now, I want to say something very clearly here. God hates a lot of things, not just abortion. God hates lying. He hates the oppression of the poor. He hates immorality. So, Pastor, why are you singling out abortion and murder? Here is a very simple reason, because of history, and especially the dealings of God with his own people. You remember in Jeremiah chapter 1, when God looked down at his own people, the nation of Israel, he saw them sacrificing their own children to the pagan god Moloch. It wasn't violence, it wasn't immorality, it wasn't greed that incited God like this, the killing of children on the altar of convenience, the altar of immorality. And when God saw what his own people were doing, he said, "It never entered my mind that you would do such a detestable thing. But because you have done such a detestable thing, I'm going to send the Babylonians to take you captive." There is something about the murder of children, the sexual abuse of children, that incites the anger of God like nothing else. And you listen to me. God is no respecter of people, of political parties, or of nations. God is not a Republican, he's not a Democrat, and he's not an American. God is impartial in his judgment, and any nation that honors God will be blessed by God. But any nation that dishonors God and murders its own children is going to be judged by Almighty God, and that includes the United States of America. And that is why I'm saying what I'm saying today. And here is some good news for you. At the end of the first service, a young woman came down. She said, "Today, I prayed to accept Christ as my Savior. I had an abortion, but now today I understand God can forgive me of that sin. And today I'm trusting Christ, and I'm going to spend the rest of my life telling people about God's ability to forgive and warning women about the harm of abortion. Don't you ever think, if you're listening to me, that you've committed the unpardonable sin. If you've had an abortion, God can and will forgive you. But you have to repent. You have to repent. And in these final days, people will not repent. It's unbelievable that people after those kind of judgments would not repent. One commentator says it this way: nowhere will you find a more accurate picture of humanity pressed to the extreme. One would think that the terrors of God's wrath would bring rebels to their knees. Not so. Past the point of no return, they respond to greater punishment with increased rebellion. Such is sinful nature, untouched and unmoved by the mercies of God. Once the heart is set in its hostility toward God, not even the scourge of death will lead people to repentance. Then what is it that causes a person to repent? Only one thing: the work of God in that person's heart. The ability to even know of your sin and turn away from that sin and turn to Christ. Your ability to do that is a gift that comes from God. You say, where do you find that in the Bible? I thought that was something I did. No, it's a gift from God, the ability to be able to repent. In 2 Timothy chapter 2, verses 25 and 26, Paul says, if perhaps God may grant them repentance, leading to the knowledge of the truth, and they may come to their sense and escape from the snare of the devil, having been held captive by him to do his will. If you are held captive by Satan right now, the only chance for your eternal salvation is for God to give you the gift of repentance. Listen to me. It's a gift, but it's a gift that will not last forever. Today, before it is too late, is the day of salvation.
0: It's exciting to realize that at this very moment, men and women around the world are making decisions to move forward in their relationship with God. The book of Revelation continues to inspire readers to do just that. 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Like our current teaching series, it's also called Final Conquest. 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
2: 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Box 223-609, Dallas, Texas, 75222. That's P.O. Box 223-609, Dallas, Texas, 75222. I'm David J. Mullins. At this very moment, evil forces are working behind the scenes to bring about total destruction. And in the final years of Earth's history, Satan will receive some additional help from two key individuals. Learn about the diabolical duo. That's next time on the Pathway to Victory Weekend Edition. 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
1: Here's the weather for the Southern Light listening area. The temp is 82 degrees under partly cloudy skies. The heat index 83 degrees. Humidity 54%. The wind is from the northwest at 13 miles per hour. The forecast for this afternoon, scattered clouds with a light breeze and the temp 87. Then this evening, cloud-free and somewhat breezy, 79 degrees. Overnight, it will be overcast, the temp 66 degrees. And that's the weather for the northern Shenandoah Valley listening area.

0: There's a team of volunteers that keep the gospel music and great Christian programs on the air here at Southern Light, but there are many others who do their part to make it all possible. 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Among those, Ashby of Front Royal, Wayne and Joan from Stephen City, Albert of Winchester, Diana from Front Royal, Jerry of Highview, Paul and Joyce Gore, Chaplain Bray of Winchester, Valley Assembly of God, Faith Mission Church in Wardensville, Patsy from Winchester, Barbara and Richard from Winchester, Cindy and Charles from Cape and Bridge, West Virginia, Augusta Assembly of God, Brenda from Pawpaw, West Virginia, Linda from Highview, Linda and Terry from Winchester, and Betty from Front Royal. 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That's 2304 Middle Road, Winchester, 22601. 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
1: Here's the weather for the Southern Light listening area. The temp is 82 degrees under clear skies. The heat index is 84 degrees. Humidity 58%. The wind is from the northwest at 8 miles per hour. The forecast for this afternoon, scattered clouds with a light breeze and the temp 87. Then this evening, cloud-free and somewhat breezy, 79 degrees. Overnight, it will be overcast, the temp 66 degrees. And that's the weather for the northern Shenandoah Valley listening area.

0: There's a team of volunteers that keep the gospel music and great Christian programs on the air here at Southern Light, but there are many others who do their part to make it all possible. 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Among those, Ashby of Front Royal, Wayne and Joan from Stephen City, Albert of Winchester, Diana from Front Royal, Jerry of Highview, Paul and Joyce Gore, Chaplain Bray of Winchester, Valley Assembly of God, Faith Mission Church in Wardensville, Patsy from Winchester, Barbara and Richard from Winchester, Cindy and Charles from Cape and Bridge, West Virginia, Augusta Assembly of God, Brenda from Pawpaw, West Virginia, Linda from Highview, Linda and Terry from Winchester, and Betty from Front Royal. 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That's 2304 Middle Road, Winchester, 22601. 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
1: Here's the weather for the Southern Light listening area. The current temp, 86 degrees, under clear skies. The heat index is 87 degrees. Humidity, 48%. The wind is from the northwest at 7 miles per hour. The forecast for this afternoon, scattered clouds with a light breeze and the temp 87. Then this evening, cloud-free and somewhat breezy, 79 degrees. Overnight, it will be overcast, the temp 66 degrees. And that's the weather for the northern Shenandoah Valley listening area.
2: Hello, I'm Mickey Bell, your host for Throwback Gospel. This is the show that's heard each week right here, and we go back and relive some of our favorite memories of our favorite music. Of course, groups are recording great songs today, but we don't need to forget the songs that got us where we are. Buckle up,

One of my very favorite quartets when I was growing up was going to see the Mighty Kingsmen Quartet in concert. Let me tell you, there was none like the Kingsmen back in the 80s and early 90s. Mark Trammell Trio coming around now to keep us moving with Safe on the Glory Side.

That is the Mark Trammell Trio, Safe on the Glory Side. I'm going to throw it back to a project in 1994 by the Martins. Now, off of this one project, we had hits that included Out of His Great Love, In the Presence of Jehovah, Count Your Blessing, Every Song of Praise, and this one right here. No, not one on Throwback Gospel.

Podcast with the Martins, and you're listening to my very, very, very, very, very, very, very good friend, Mickey Bell. Did I say it like you wanted me to? Right here on Throwback Gospel.

If you are listening to the show and you're hearing some artists just like that, known as the Mullins, wondering, man, where did they go? What are they doing now? Well, some of the members that were a part of that group back in the 70s, 80s, and 90s are now singing for other artists now. They were known as the Mullins. They got their start back in 1970. Buddy Mullins, who you've seen with the Booth Brothers, as well as Paul Lancaster, was all a part of that group that got started. And now they're singing with different people. But we get to enjoy their music because of this show, Throwback Gospel. As I look

sure do miss them. That is the Neelands from 1987. I Lean on You, Lord. We started off the show with the Kingsmen doing a song called Anchors Away, and that's what we're going to be doing in January for my ultimate fan cruise, and I want you to be a part of it. The Hoppers, Angela Prim, Wilmington Celebration Choir, Newground, and Williamson Branch, they're going to join me on 6 days, leaving out of Mobile, Alabama, and I would love for you to get more information and come and be with us. Just go to ultimatefancruise.com. Here's one of the groups that's going to be with us, Newground. If you take me, well, you're taking Jesus too.

Welcome back, Throwback Gospel with Mickey Bell. That is music from the Carolina Boys. There was a moment when the Kingsmen did not exist. They kind of retired the name for a moment. Rady and Reese went as the Carolina Boys until they were able to get the Kingsmen Quartet name back into existence. Let's go now right outside of Knoxville, Tennessee. It is Cedar Ridge, and I want to go there here on Throwback Gospel.

That is music from the Kingdom Heirs, A Mighty Deep Well, here on Throwback Gospel. Thank you so much for spending some time with us. We're just throwing it back to some of the great songs of our past. When I'm with Jason Crabb, this is one of the most requested songs that he will receive throughout the night. It's a song called Please Forgive Me, here on Throwback Gospel.

When they came on the scene, they were known as the King's Boys, and they would travel around with the Kingsmen and be the younger version of the Southern Gospel Quartet that we now know as the Ton of Fun. But then they changed their name to Chronicle as they got older and recorded that song, Healer in the House.

recorded back in 1976, the Downings with a song called Operator. When you talk about live music, listen, it doesn't get any better than the Kingsmen Quartet.

Oh my, Nikki is featuring songs from the late 90s and 2000s. Those were the days. Had I known that they were going to be some of the best days, I think I would have enjoyed them just a little bit more. This is Sherry Steele with the Steels. Hope you are enjoying this as much as I am.

That was one of the number one songs written and performed by Jeff Steele and the Steele family. God kept his promise. Mickey Bell and Throwback Gospel. Getting ready to head to another break, but before we do, we need to take a flight. Oh yeah, the Telestials with One Way Flight.

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1: Here's the weather for the Southern Light listening area. The current temp, 86 degrees, under clear skies. The heat index, 88 degrees. Current humidity, 51%. The wind is from the northwest at 4 miles per hour. The forecast for this afternoon, scattered clouds with a light breeze and the temp 87. Then this evening, cloud-free and somewhat breezy, 79 degrees. Overnight, it will be overcast, the temp 66 degrees. And that's the weather for the northern Shenandoah Valley listening area.
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Throwback Gospel with the Melody Boys Quartet, one called Milky White Way. When the Gaither Vocal Band had Michael English and they announced that he was going to be leaving the group, people were wondering who is going to fill the shoes of Michael English. And then we got introduced to Mr. Buddy Mullins.

from 1992. That is music from the Mullins. And some of you may be wondering, is that the same Buddy Mullins that we see on stage with the Booth Brothers? Absolutely. Speaking of one of the great mixed family groups of our past, this is music from the Neelands, one of my favorites. Son, go bring my children home. You're listening to Throwback Gospel.

Preachers Quartet doing a Happy Goodman classic called I Believe He's Coming Back. Mickey Bell and Throwback Gospel, thank you so much for being a part of the show this week. Hey, we still got a lot more to go. Here's one from Perfect Heart, Somebody Touch the Lord.

0: 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And when it comes to Southern gospel music, it's bound to lift you up and cause a positive reaction or even be life-changing. 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

and I Found Grace. Before they were known as the Mark Trammell Quartet, they were the Mark Trammell Trio. And this is one of the songs they put out called This Time. Well, the

the Mark Trammell Trio, One Call This Time. Back in 2004, Gary Jones left Signature Sound and formed what was known as Mercy's Mark. Here they are singing One Call This Jordan, throwback gospel.

From the project back home in Indiana, the Gaither Vocal Band doing one called Daystar. How about this one is a classic? The Happy Goodman Family Will Soon Be Done here on Throwback.

music from the Greens from 1991, a project called Carolina Live, the song The Bigger They Are. That's going to do it for me. I'm out of here for another week. Cannot wait until you're able to join us next week at this same place at this same time. Well, do

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1: Here's the weather for the Southern Light listening area. The temp 88 degrees under clear skies. The heat index is 89 degrees. Humidity 45%. The wind is from the west at 6 miles per hour. The forecast for this evening, clear skies with a light wind, 79 degrees. Overnight, cloud-filled skies with a light breeze, 67 degrees. And then tomorrow, a few clouds with some light winds with a slight chance of thunderstorms with a temp 88. And that's the weather for the Northern Shenandoah Valley listening area.

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0: There's a team of volunteers that keep the gospel music and great Christian programs on the air here at Southern Light, but there are many others who do their part to make it all possible. We want to thank our supporters who keep this radio outreach going. Among those, Ashby of Front Royal, Wayne and Joan from Stephen City, Albert of Winchester, Diana from Front Royal, Jerry of Highview, Paul and Joyce Gore, Chaplain Bray of Winchester, Valley Assembly of God, Faith Mission Church in Wardensville, Patsy from Winchester, Barbara and Richard from Winchester, Cindy and Charles from Cape and Bridge, West Virginia, Augusta Assembly of God, Brenda from Pawpaw, West Virginia, Linda from Highview, Linda and Terry from Winchester, and Betty from Front Royal. You're helping to share the good news of Jesus over Southern Light. 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That's 2304 Middle Road, Winchester, 22601. 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

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This summer, thank God for simple gifts and the freedom to enjoy them. Southern Light,

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1: 1 Timothy 4:8 tells us, "For bodily exercise profiteth little, but godliness is profitable unto all things, having promise of the life that now is, and of that which is to come."

Across 250 years of history, America has faced seasons of challenge, risen in moments of courage, and been carried by God's grace through every chapter. Southern Light is marking this milestone with grateful hearts and a message of hope rooted in faith.

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1: Here's the weather for the Southern Light listening area. The temp 88 degrees under clear skies. The heat index is 89 degrees. Humidity 45%. The wind is from the west at 7 miles per hour. The forecast for this evening, clear skies with a light wind, 79 degrees. Overnight, cloud-filled skies with a light breeze, 67 degrees. And then tomorrow, a few clouds with some light winds with a slight chance of thunderstorms with a temp 88. And that's the weather for the northern Shenandoah Valley listening area.

0: There's a team of volunteers that keep the gospel music and great Christian programs on the air here at Southern Light, but there are many others who do their part to make it all possible. We want to thank our supporters who keep this radio outreach going. Among those, Ashby of Front Royal, Wayne and Joan from Stephen City, Albert of Winchester, Diana from Front Royal, Jerry of Highview, Paul and Joyce Gore, Chaplain Bray of Winchester, Valley Assembly of God, Faith Mission Church in Wardensville, Patsy from Winchester, Barbara and Richard from Winchester, Cindy and Charles from Cape and Bridge, West Virginia, Augusta Assembly of God, Brenda from Pawpaw, West Virginia, Linda from Highview, Linda and Terry from Winchester, and Betty from Front Royal. You're helping to share the good news of Jesus over Southern Light. 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That's 2304 Middle Road, Winchester, 22601. 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
1: 1 Chronicles 29:12. Both riches and honor come of thee, and thou reignest over all. And in thine hand is power and might, and in thine hand it is to make great and to give strength unto all.

0: 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Southern Light.
1: Remain standing. 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

0: But you believe it's coming, it's coming in the morning. 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
1: Here's the weather for the Southern Light listening area. The current temp, 86 degrees, under clear skies. The heat index is 87 degrees. Humidity, 45%. The wind is from the northwest at 9 miles per hour. The forecast for this evening, clear skies with a light wind, 79 degrees. Overnight, cloud-filled skies with a light breeze, 67 degrees. And then tomorrow, a few clouds with some light winds with a slight chance of thunderstorms, with a temp, 88. And that's the weather for the northern Shenandoah Valley listening area.

0: There's a team of volunteers that keep the gospel music and great Christian programs on the air here at Southern Light, but there are many others who do their part to make it all possible. We want to thank our supporters who keep this radio outreach going. Among those, Ashby of Front Royal, Wayne and Joan from Stephen City, Albert of Winchester, Diana from Front Royal, Jerry of Highview, Paul and Joyce Gore, Chaplain Bray of Winchester, Valley Assembly of God, Faith Mission Church in Wardensville, Patsy from Winchester, Barbara and Richard from Winchester, Cindy and Charles from Cape and Bridge, West Virginia, Augusta Assembly of God, Brenda from Pawpaw, West Virginia, Linda from Highview, Linda and Terry from Winchester, and Betty from Front Royal. 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That's 2304 Middle Road, Winchester, 22601. 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

America turns 250 this year, old enough to have scars, young enough to need grace. Because the truth underneath this country was never brand new, that freedom is worth protecting, that rights come from God. 250 years later, that truth still stands. So thank God for what's good, pray for what's broken, and live like truth still matters. 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
1: 1 Chronicles 29:11, God's word says, "Thine, O Lord, is the greatness, and the power, and the glory, and the victory, and the majesty. For all that is in heaven and in the earth is thine. Thine is the kingdom, O Lord, and thou art exalted as head above all."

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That freedom matters, that our rights do not come from government first, but from God. The founders did not invent that truth. They recognized it, and generations have fought to protect it. So this summer, celebrate the country and honor the creator who gives freedom meaning. 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
1: Here's the weather for the Southern Light listening area. The current temp, 86 degrees, under clear skies. The heat index is 87 degrees. Humidity, 48%. The wind is calm. The forecast for this evening, clear skies with a light wind, 79 degrees. Overnight, cloud-filled skies with a light breeze, 67 degrees. And then tomorrow, a few clouds with some light winds, with a slight chance of thunderstorms, with a temp 88. And that's the weather for the Northern Shenandoah Valley listening area.

0: There's a team of volunteers that keep the gospel music and great Christian programs on the air here at Southern Light, but there are many others who do their part to make it all possible. We want to thank our supporters who keep this radio outreach going. Among those, Ashby of Front Royal, Wayne and Joan from Stephen City, Albert of Winchester, Diana from Front Royal, Jerry of Highview, Paul and Joyce Gore, Chaplain Bray of Winchester, Valley Assembly of God, Faith Mission Church in Wardensville, Patsy from Winchester, Barbara and Richard from Winchester, Cindy and Charles from Cape and Bridge, West Virginia, Augusta Assembly of God, Brenda from Pawpaw, West Virginia, Linda from Highview, Linda and Terry from Winchester, and Betty from Front Royal. You're helping to share the good news of Jesus over Southern Light. 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That's 2304 Middle Road, Winchester, 22601. 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

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At Southern Light, we're proud to mark this milestone by giving thanks to God for His blessings on our nation. 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Southern Light.

God's love in word and song here on Southern Light. In the book of Philippians, "But my God shall supply all your need according to his riches in glory by Christ Jesus."

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2: Amen. I want to do my newest single for you. I hope you enjoy the message. I hope we can all answer this question the same by singing with our Lord and Savior Jesus Christ, written by Mr. Jeff Steele, entitled, Where Would You Be Had Jesus Come Back 5 Minutes Ago? Listen to the words of the song. I hope it touches your heart.

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1: Here's the weather for the Southern Light listening area. It's currently 81 degrees under clear skies. The heat index 83 degrees. Humidity 61%. The wind is from the southwest at 5 miles per hour. The forecast for this evening, clear skies with a light wind, 79 degrees. Overnight, cloud-filled skies with a light breeze, 67 degrees. And then tomorrow, a few clouds with some light winds with a slight chance of thunderstorms with a temp 88. And that's the weather for the Northern Shenandoah Valley listening area.